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1: Oh, you're damn right it is, and we are fired up in this hour to bring you an absolute embarrassment of radio riches. Fox Across America with Jimmy Failla, a former Miss Arkansas. Chanley Painter is going to be here as well. She's a throwback. She's one of those beauty pageant contestants that didn't have a dong.
2: What the hell did you just say?
1: We're going old school in this hour. Packing the foil, playing some good old-fashioned hockey. 888-788-9910 if you want to be a part of the show. Also the phone number if you don't want to be a part of the show. There's no ideological barrier for entry. We don't care what you vote for or what you identify as. The only thing I say at the top of every hour is you could be a Republican on our show, be a Democrat on our show, could be a Libertarian on our show, Independent on our show. You could be a member of the Whig Party like Maxine Waters. The only thing we ask is that you do not be a... Bang. Christine, you've been in talk radio a while, okay? Longer than I have. I feel like we're doing a pretty welcoming show. I mean, there's not a lot of talk radio doing this, is there?
3: No, I don't think so. I mean, I'm digging it.
1: Yeah, like most people are preaching to the choir and then selling the choir a book, then selling the choir a protein powder and a gun or whatever the hell else the choir wants to buy today.
3: That's correct. But also the show after this from 3 to 6 p.m. is not doing that. So tune in.
1: Emerson, you've been around radio for an hour and 15 minutes, conversely. Where is the vibe for people your age? Like when you are out and about, are they as politically engaged as the people that are, you know, frequenting shows like this? Or are they focusing on like superficial things? Like, because my son is 17, so he's younger than you. You're 20?
4: Yes.
1: My son is 17. They're not talking about politics.
4: Yeah.
1: Yeah.
4: I mean, it depends. Like, at my, like, campus radio station, mm-hmm. it's totally political.
1: Yeah, yeah.
4: But then I leave there and go to my sorority house, and those things
1: you
4: don't
1: do.
4: Even come up.
1: So, and the pillow fight starts.
4: Yeah, in my circle, like, my social circles, they're not very political right now.
1: Oh, that's good. But I'm happy for that.
4: Yeah.
1: I mean, listen, man, there's so much more to life than just fighting with people over, because nothing's gotten better since everybody became an unpaid activist. Nothing. Like, if you go backwards in time, okay, there was a time, maybe 10 years ago, you know, Hollywood always leaned to the left, but the Hollywood award shows weren't a well-dressed group therapy session. And guess what? The box office receipts were higher. Viewership for the Oscars was better. The only sport that has really thrived through the face of adversity is the NFL. Because people got mad at the NFL when the Kaepernick thing happened. But the NFL is only going one way. And one of the reasons why, though, is it also attached itself to legalized gambling. So sports ratings are the only things really going up in linear TV besides Fox News ratings. There's not another channel besides Fox News and whatever app is showing that inning of the Yankee game. Those are the only things going up right now.
3: And I would like to thank the Jets for bringing those ratings up.
1: You think the Jets did it?
3: My Jets.
1: I think the Jets at Spirit Airlines had a better year than your Jets. I think the 80s pop group, the Jets... Do you remember them?
3: You got it all.
1: All over him. You've got it all over him. I love that jam.
3: So good.
1: Yeah, we're the only two people left who know it.
3: She just wants to go back to her sorority.
1: She just wants to. Emerson wants to get out of here. But the point is, nothing in the country has improved since everyone went activist. And it's really weird that at this remote hour, they're trying to do it in the WNBA. You know what I mean? The whole let men play was a hot topic like 3 or 4 years ago. It was an 80-20 issue in the Olympics. Trump signed an executive order. The Supreme Court issued several injunctions. But the WNBA is still out there doing this. And it's interesting because obviously they're all talking in this language of like inclusion and we shouldn't eliminate people. But the reality is every one of these people is allowed to compete in sports in some capacity, just maybe not the one that gives them a biological advantage. And I bring this up because there is a female professional athlete, and her name is not Caitlin Clark. Caitlin Clark gave a carefully curated, this is not my purview, I just want to hit some layups answer.
3: Why did she do that? Because
1: she's been clotheslined by enough black lesbians. She doesn't need them to give another thing to be upset about. Caitlin Clark is literally getting assaulted. Like, Jussie Smollett should have just put on a Caitlin Clark jersey and dribbled to the hoop. He would have gotten beat up by black people in the middle of the night. They might not have yelled, this is MAGA country, but he would have got the beat. And the point is, Caitlin Clark doesn't want the trouble. Sophie Cunningham does. Here is Sophie Cunningham standing her ground, Sophie Cunningham is, of course, one of the enforcers that plays alongside Caitlin Clark, who made headlines last week by saying men don't belong in women's locker rooms. Obviously, she was protested by that. Coaches wore shirts that said trans women belong. There was, of course, the owner of the Seattle Storm who confronted two young girls, like under the age of 10, and yelled at them for having a sign up that thanked Sophie Cunningham for supporting girls. For real. And here is Sophie Cunningham standing her ground, clip 18.
5: I said what I said. I think it's kind of common sense. And I think I'll always believe in that. I think it's really important to protect children. And that's little girls who are also involved in that category. And so I stand on what I said. And I always believe that.
1: Okay. So she gives you the real answer. I stand by what I said. I want to protect little girls. There you go. Now watch Caitlin Clark with the no-look pass. This is clip 17.
6: I think for us, like, you know, it's not really a discussion we really have in our locker room. I think it's for leagues and the governing bodies to work with their athletes to find solutions, but our focus is on basketball, and that's what we talk about and how we can get wins, and obviously we didn't do that tonight, so need to find an area to improve in that way.
7: Do you have any, you know, reaction to the...
6: I just answered for you.
1: Wow! So that's her way of saying... Yo, I'm Caitlin Clark. I ain't touching this. I'm making money. I'm getting kneed in the throat. I'm getting punched to the head. If you want to talk about injustice, okay. But here is Aryna Sabalenka. She's the number one ranked women's tennis player in the world right now. And she is asked about gender tests to keep men out of women tennis. Here is her answer, clip 13.
8: The WTA recently announced that, you know, the players will take a one-time gender test. How do you feel about that? The first pro league to go in that direction?
9: I think it's really important to keep the fairness in our tour. And it's obvious that biologically, right, the men are way stronger than women. So I feel like it would be not really fair for the woman to compete against biological men. So... I believe it took them a little while to make the decision, and I support it. But for me, I'm focusing on myself, on my goals, you know, whatever it takes. If they want to test us all, I'm happy to do that. It's pretty fair, and let's keep it that way.
1: Wow, listen to that. Now, Josh, she is the number one ranked women's tennis player in the world.
10: Yeah. Oh, she dominates. Unless she melts down, she dominates the competition. Yes.
1: Okay, but where would she be ranked if she was in the men's division?
10: I believe she just had a man versus woman match recently, and she got blown out.
1: Oh, hell. And I think that's the point that's supposed to end this discussion. Until someone provides us with a biological woman who joins the men's league and dominates, this should be a non-starter. It only goes one way. I mean, what is literally stopping me from competing in the Little League World Series? I'm 49, but if I identify as a 10-year-old, I mean, I dress like a 10-year-old. I'm in a pink denim jacket. I look like a kid who raided his mom's closet and ran after the ice cream truck. But the point is, this subject of identity has become such a landmine for pro sports leagues, who have mostly widely steered clear of it. But the WNBA is the only one that has to really confront it head on, because they are the, you know, predominant female sports league. You know, like, they don't have to worry about this in hockey or the NBA or Major League Baseball. Okay, but the point is, in the WNBA, they have this woke battle line that's been drawn, and a lot of their owners consider themselves modern day feminists. And modern day feminism is no longer about women's empowerment. It's about latching on to whatever the woke activist causes into that week. Are we freeing Palestine? You know, the place that doesn't give rights to gays and women? Are we letting men into our all women's league that was fought for and subsidized by the NBA? Like, is it not weird, Christine? The WNBA is the women's NBA. The women's NBA. I said this yesterday. If BET started airing Jimmy Buffett concerts, it kind of stops being black entertainment television, does it not?
3: No, you're right. I mean, this just is common sense, and I don't understand. And listen, Guy Benson says, I don't have a ton of that, but I get this. Mm-hmm. I really do. And there should just be no argument. And I did say to you, you know, why didn't Caitlin Clark speak out a little more? But I kind of get it, too. Like, mm-hmm. that's her. That's how she makes her money. She can't afford to get hurt and be out.
1: Yes. And she doesn't want the backlash, and they don't want to deal. You know what I mean? They just rather steer clear of it. But that's the point, is the other side is screaming so loud and violently that people are just giving them their way. But that's not an actual ticket to a sustainable future. Like,
3: so what do you do?
1: There was a time, I mean, in all honesty, you grow a pair and you go, no, men can't compete in the league. I mean, well, maybe you take Clay Travis up on his offer and make him play like a high school team or something.
3: Did you say grow a pair?
1: Yeah, I did. Yeah. I wasn't trying to. Mm. I mean, most of the people that want to compete have already grown their pair.
3: Exactly.
1: That's the problem with right now. Emerson should should male basketball players be allowed in the WNBA?
4: I mean, I think it just doesn't make sense because it just puts these women at a disadvantage.
1: Yeah, like a physical disadvantage.
4: Yeah, I mean, it's just unrealistic.
1: Yes. Is this why you're studying abroad this fall? Because you can't return to your college with views like that, that are so hateful and bigoted and divine. I'm kidding. It is also, like, so funny what gets projected upon people as hatred and bigotry now. You know what I'm saying?
4: Yeah.
1: Because you're not anti-trans. You're just pro-fairness.
4: Yeah, totally.
1: Trans, you can be as trans as you want. I mean, like, think of me, all right? Like, e pluribus unum. That's
3: you
1: the
3: have
1: old
3: something to tell?
1: Out of many one, imagine. But I have had Caitlyn Jenner on the show a lot. Okay?
3: Yeah, so wait.
1: I tried having her on my TV show because I wanted to have her on for Father's Day. Because I thought it would be a funny dichotomy to explain you're a mom, but it's Father's Day. How do you do that? And not in a mocking way, in a like try to understand it, make have fun with it kind of way. Because she's a sport. You know what I'm saying? But is it not crazy to think that she is the face of this movement? Like the mainstream trans conversation started because of her. And she's not a part of it because she was ostracized by the left. She is literally the Jackie Robinson of the trans movement. Like, you know, he broke the color barrier, was the first black player. She was the first mainstream trans American on the cover of Vanity Fair. And we're sitting here pretending she never happened because she's a Republican. But that shows you how unmoored any of this is to fact or science or substance.
3: If she never really spoke about politics that way, if we didn't know she was a Republican, how would that have changed?
1: Her face would be on a dollar bill right now. You know what I mean? They would have won and they would have honored her when Biden won in 2020.
3: And Chris Jenner wouldn't have hated her. They put her on the show.
1: They would have been fine. She would have hung out. And she would. And she's funny. Like, she's cool. Like, I like her. But I don't think, you know, the average person... I talk about this a lot on the road doing stand-up because I tell a story about how I met Caitlyn Jenner. And she once saved me at my first White House Correspondents' Dinner. Do you want to hear the story?
3: Oh, sure do.
1: This is phenomenal. So at the White House Correspondents' Dinner, there's 2,500 people in the Washington Hilton Ballroom, not counting the shooter. Okay, so 25, I'm kidding. So 2,501. Okay, this particular year. But at my first year at the White House Correspondents' Dinner, I did not know that when it ends, there's only one escalator out of that level of the Hilton. And so you are, if you're at the back of the room, you are 2,500th in line. You're never getting out of that room. It's like an hour and a half. And when the dinner ended and I was standing in the back, because I wasn't a host at that point. I was just there doing hits, like running back and forth the set, doing it was like Lawrence Jones at a show, the big weekend show, whatever the case it was. So when I was doing my last hit, I just ran to the back of the room, watched the dinner wrap up, and I was like, wow, I am 2,500th in line. So as I was sitting there, because there's no Wi-Fi in that room, trying to figure out how I was going to entertain myself for the next hour and a half, out of nowhere, I feel this giant Dikembe Mutombo hand on my forearm, and I hear, follow me, sweetie, I'll get you out of here. And I look, and it's Caitlyn Jenner. And she has grabbed me by the arm, and she is literally in her heels stampeding through the ballroom and stiff-arming people out of the way because she just wants to get out of the room. And she probably on some level knows that in woke Washington, they're not going to give the trans woman a hard time because people are like, oh, my God, Caitlyn Jenner, I love you. She's just like, just like that, and just shoving people like full chariots of fire.
3: Don't forget, she's a former athlete.
1: I said to her when she got me to the escalator, I go, I feel like I just met Bruce. And she goes, you did, honey.
3: She's the best. Seriously.
1: She's like one of the coolest people you'll ever meet. And imagine because she doesn't vote the right way. Her identity is irrelevant to them. But knowing that to be the case, that really does show you the fraud of the rest of it. It's all a scam. And what do we have to show for it? Nothing. People, nobody's watching the WNBA anyway. Why piss off the people that do care? Why piss off the people with daughters who want them to have? Do you remember the movie A League of Their Own?
3: Are you kidding?
1: In the modern remake, there refers to one guy who uses that pronoun. It's not even an all-girls league anywhere. It's just the league of his own.
3: Would Rosie O'Donnell still be in the movie?
1: Depends what the craft services budget is. More after this.
0: The show that welcomes people from both sides of the aisle.
11: 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I don't care what color you are. I don't care how smart you are. I don't care how dumb you are.
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7: From the Freedom 1400 Traffic Center. Collisions reported Valencia east of Mission and some westbound slowing on Valencia. Approaching Mission Road, Drexel and Mission, a crash there. Also reported Craycroft north of Speedway. Wreck clearing at Alvernon and 22nd Street. Grant Road is closed east of Country Club for repairs to a damaged power pole. 80 the overnight low, 100 tomorrow and 102 now. I'm Cricket with your Freedom 1400 traffic.
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11: I caught you a delicious bass. Fox Across America with Jimmy Fallon. They're playing Napoleon Dynamite music. Chandler Painter in the On Deck Circle. She's going to come talk about this activist junk happening in the WNBA. We will undoubtedly get into Francesca Hong. We're honoring mental illness today because Guy Benson's producer, Christine, is with us for the full 3 hours.
17: Jimmy!
11: What now?
17: No!
11: What do you mean? I shouldn't say that?
17: No!
11: I've been saying that for 2.5 hours. Our whole friendship. You literally messaged me, hey, Jimmy, it's crazy Christine. Do you know when the last time Emerson and I talked to Christine before this was? It was like a Friday night. I had just taped my show. I was driving home after doing Hannity with Jenny, and I get a phone call that's like, hey, what's going on, Jimmy and Jenny? It's Christine.
17: Did I have anything to say?
11: No, I don't even remember.
17: I had to have just
11: you were
17: had
11: all
17: to have said something
11: over the map.
17: I mean, I'm that.
11: What's
17: sober
11: going on in the TV show? Let me tell you. So
17: you're going to miss those calls now.
11: Yeah, I guess. But I'm not going to sit through any of your lectures about etiquette. You mess. Anyway, let's have this conversation because Chandler Painter's coming up, and I don't have to take this from Christine, who's on loan. We have an exchange student today.
18: Oh, shut up, woman.
11: We don't have to. Even Ray Charles is mad now. This is what it's come to, okay? Even Ray Charles can see that you're the problem.
17: I'm done. I'm leaving. We're back in a fight. We're not talking for a couple months again.
11: I don't know if that kind of luck. I'm going to play one clip for Chandler Painter that I think is every time I feel like I hit the dumb point, like that America just has to like... You know, they say you have to hit rock bottom and all that. I always think we hit an intellectual rock bottom. And then I find out there's someone with one of those Shawshank rock hammers that's tunneling down to an even stupider level. And I'll share it with you when I come back. Maybe just me. It just might just be me on Fox Sports America.
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7: From the Freedom 1400 Traffic Center. Backups on westbound Ahoy as you approach Mission Road. Slowdowns for travel on Alvernon at Grant. Traffic on Grant Road east of Country Club. Travel closed. Repairs to a damaged power pole. Collisions reported Valencia east of Mission, Drexel and Mission, and Craycroft north of Speedway. 80 the overnight low, 100 tomorrow and 102 now. I'm Cricket with your Freedom 1400 traffic.
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0: two huge announcements to make right now. The second one we'll get to in a second. It's about a guest I'm very excited to have back on the program. But the first big announcement, I think this is what everybody's been waiting to hear at home, is that our guest producer, Christine's about to leave and go back to her other studio.
1: Get her out. Get her out of here.
0: Yeah, I mean, a big moment. I kid, Christine. Did you have fun hosting the show today?
2: I had a lot of fun, but it's time to go produce the Guy Benson Show.
0: That's where we're at. Oh, that's right. You are the producer of the Guy Benson Show.
2: For now, he says every day, because whenever he gets mad at me, I'm like, you can't be mad at me. I'm your producer. And he goes, and I have to live with that. But well, thank you. I appreciate ending on the note of I drunk dialed you. So thanks for telling everybody that. It's going to be no surprise to anybody. So bye.
0: Nice
2: to meet you.
0: There goes Christine. And Chanley Painter isn't even listening. She's like on our checking out something on her phone.
3: I'm going to post you on X.
0: You're going to do
3: my Insta story.
0: Post away. Do your thing.
2: It's going to be better than this.
3: I have to filter your photo first.
0: Yeah, you do.
2: Oh, definitely filter that.
0: All right, that's enough. That's one more. Okay.
3: Don't leave me here.
1: Get her out of here.
0: Anyway, Chanley Painter's in studio. That's exciting.

0: Adding to some. Good to see you, pal.
1: Good to see you. So Happy Tuesday.
0: Yeah, I'll say.
1: I'm glad you're back from vacation.
0: It was a lot. I was out west. I was in Lake Tahoe.
1: Yes.
0: Very nice.
1: We missed you.
0: Well, thanks for that. I was in basically the West Coast.
1: Right. Beautiful.
0: Monterey, very nice.
1: Yes.
0: Napa, really nice. Tahoe was incredible.
1: Right, right.
0: Then we went down to Anaheim, which is great, with the Grove in Anaheim. Good,
1: yeah.
0: Good music venue.
1: Yeah, definitely.
0: Sold it out, packed, hot, sexy crowd.
1: Woo-hoo.
0: They were, I got to tell you, you know, California is a little more of an outdoorsy state.
1: Yeah.
0: And you know, they are, you know, by design, a little bit more of an aesthetically conscious people.
1: Sure.
0: My Saturday night meet and greets last two weeks, they were really good looking.
1: I'm impressed.
0: There are a couple
1: Is it California or maybe just people that go to your show?
0: I don't know. I guess a little bit of everything.
1: Okay.
0: But there were some frisky single broads in leopard print. You know what I mean? Jenny was there. She didn't care. They demanded in Anaheim, they demanded that Jenny come on stage. So they chanted for her to come out and brought her out on stage. It was great. And same in Napa. Her and Lincoln closed the show with me in Napa. Lincoln opened all three shows.
1: That's awesome. It was
0: like the Jackson 3, man. You put the family to work. You sing the hits. You have a good time.
1: That's great.
0: And now I'm back. And all of the joy has been sucked out of me. I'm kidding. I'm great. I'm in good spirits. And the big announcement is that Chandler Painter is not only here on the radio, but Chandler Painter will be appearing on Fox News Saturday night this very weekend. They're pumped up. They're pumped up.
1: Crowd in here today.
0: You're a big damn deal on that show. They love you on that show. We're excited to have you back on. You're going to be on with Johnny Damon, 2-time World Series champ.
1: No way.
0: With the Yankees and the Red Sox.
1: No way.
0: Aaron Berg.
1: My level of cool just went up.
0: A little bit higher. Aaron Berg will be there. Have you ever met Onika McLean, comedian I love?
1: I think Black I've seen comedian. Her on your show.
0: She's
1: I've
0: great.
1: Seen her on
0: She's
1: show.
0: Fantastic.
1: She's hilarious.
0: So you got a good lineup this weekend, Chandler. Don't mess it up.
1: So special.
0: You know what I'm saying?
1: Thanks for having me.
0: So give me this. You are a former Miss Arkansas.
1: I am.
0: I bring it up every time you're on my show. It's a funny thing to write intros about. It's just funny. You know what I'm saying?
1: I can't live it down my whole life.
0: But it's a thing you wouldn't want to live down.
1: No,
0: it's
1: like, it paid for law
0: If you came
1: school.
0: In 406th, then you're like, oh, like the time you thought you were Miss Arkansas. Like if we're calling you Miss Arkansas sarcastically.
1: Right.
0: That's
1: right,
0: the thing you can't live down. But you actually were Miss Arkansas.
1: I was.
0: So I bring that up because there's been a lot of consternation this week about the women's division in sports.
1: Yes.
0: The WNBA, for some reason, just face planting over this issue. They are literally called the W.
1: W. Women's.
0: Maybe the W stood for woke. I don't know.
1: I mean, they're trying to turn it that way.
0: Thank you. And the point is, one woman... The number one ranked tennis player in the world, actually came out this week and said, no, men shouldn't be playing against women.
1: Right.
0: But every other female athlete is going the other way because, I mean, obviously that's their own political zeitgeist within their league.
1: Right.
0: But I'm amazed more people don't have self-preservation instincts.
1: Right. The whole reason we have the WNBA is so that women can play with women and not against men.
0: Yes. That's it. That's
1: the whole reason it was formed, right?
0: Yeah.
1: Women's teams.
0: Yeah.
1: We have to have our special little team because we're special.
0: Aw. But now the workaround is, of course, they say trans women. So they go like, he's a woman too. But he's not.
1: He's not. No.
0: And it's not fair to women. And what I hate is there's such an intellectually lazy, bad faith exchange on this issue. Mm-hmm. Because what they say is, well, then, you know, sports is about inclusion. Now you're saying these people can't play sports. And you're like, no one's saying that.
1: Right. They can play in their own league.
0: Yeah. You play any sport you want. A league of their own was the movie. You go play in your own league and you just do your thing.
1: Yeah.
0: And the reason we know it's unfair, everyone's made this point, I made it earlier, is we don't have one single case of a woman switching to the men's division and winning.
1: Right.
0: Not one.
1: Not one.
0: But we have, you know, an incalculable amount of cases at this point of some guy goes onto a track meet, runs in the girls' league and wins. So I just, it's weird to me that it's not fashionable to protect women.
1: Yeah.
0: Like the two things, when you think about like the era of like weaponized censorship, that was like the outrage era. I say about 2014 to about 2023.
1: Right.
0: When people really were getting canceled, I was able to write a New York Times best-selling book about it. Hot damn.
1: Yes.
0: But anyway, in that era, you know, we were so hypersensitive to anyone who might run afoul of polite society. It is now fashionable to not protect women or like even Israel, not to get off message.
1: Sure.
0: But the amount of tolerable or tolerated anti-Semitism is like mind-blowing.
1: It really is.
0: Because you could have lost a job for a tweet. Think about this.
1: Yeah.
0: Kanye West is banned from touring in America because he tweeted anti-Semitic things.
1: Right.
0: We have people in elected office that are like, blow Israel off the map. Yeah. Is that not insane?
1: It is. And it kind of, in a way, you don't feel bad for Kanye. But he can't sell tickets, but yet we elect people that are saying things that are even worse.
0: Well, and to be,
1: or that have Nazi tattoos.
0: Thank you. And to be clear, he's now just selling out 200,000 seat arenas on the other side of the world.
1: Right, right.
0: You know, and it doesn't mean they endorse his views either. Yeah. It just means they like his music. They've separated the art from the artist.
1: Right.
0: But when it comes to politics, you can't do that.
1: Right.
0: The art is the artist.
1: The art is the artist. That is like, your platform.
0: Those are the songs.
1: Right. Those
0: okay?
1: are your values. Yes.
0: Kanye's singing songs and making fancy sneakers and
1: crazy.
0: And parading around a naked lady everywhere he goes.
1: I mean, his Kim Kardashian lookalike.
0: Yes. Isn't that weird?
1: It's so weird.
0: They cloned it. He just cloned Kim.
1: Right.
0: He's like Kim, but with no clothes.
1: Mm-hmm.
0: And Bianca.
1: Exactly.
0: And they go everywhere. We're talking to Chanley Painter. She's the only dressed woman in this conversation right now. You can't miss her. She's the only one with clothes on in the whole conversation.
1: I can't confirm I have clothes on.
0: So when I was in California, I went to Kanye's Malibu mansion that gutted. He bought a mansion for $57
1: million. Right.
0: And then went through one of his crazy mood swings and decided it should have no plumbing, no heat, no nothing. It was just going to be like some Mad Max era fortress.
1: Okay.
0: So that $57 million Malibu mansion was then promptly sold for $21
1: million.
0: Right.
1: Down to the bones.
0: Yes, and now the neighbors
1: really
0: are furious because they have this dumb eyesore flanked on a mansion by either side.
1: Come on.
0: But something I saw on Malibu Road, so right when you're getting into like Point Doom, is someone was having a yard sale.
1: Okay.
0: In easily a $60 or $70 million oceanfront property, they were having
1: a yard sale.
0: I should have stopped
1: I
0: did not.
1: I want to know what's available.
0: We just kind of rolled by and got a chuckle out of it.
1: Could you have afforded anything in this yard sale?
0: I was just going to ask you that. Like, do things go for $85 instead of like $3?
1: I'm sure it's some designer piece of furniture that they're wanting to sell, you know, even if it's a discount.
0: Yeah.
1: Like $5,000.
0: Yeah, I blew that. I did not think about it. If you're out listening in California right now, someone's having a yard sale on Malibu Road.
1: Could have got a pretty good deal on something.
0: I have it on pretty good authority. Yeah, no, they had some interesting stuff. And you know where else I went? Talk about separating the art from the artist. We went to Neverland, where Michael Jackson's house.
1: Cool.
0: Yeah, Lincoln wasn't cute enough to get in. They're like, sorry, kid.
1: Or young enough.
0: Yeah, well, like 17. Who's old man Winter here? Get him out of here. They threw him out. But it was pretty powerful to go there just the same. I mean,
1: sure.
0: Michael Jackson lived
1: there.
0: Absolutely.
1: I would love to go there.
0: At the height of his fame.
1: I've been to Prince's home.
0: Have you?
1: Mm-hmm.
0: In Minnesota?
1: Yeah, Minnesota.
0: Paisley Park?
1: Yes,
0: Is it rad?
1: It's rad. It's really cool. They preserved it. It's like you walk into the 80s when you walk in.
0: Really?
1: All of his clothing and his guitars.
0: Oh, I love that.
1: It's still a concert venue. They have concerts there like every week.
0: Because he had like a studio and stuff,
1: studio,
0: right?
1: Yep. Mm-hmm.
0: Wow. Are the doorways smaller? Like the Chick-fil-A dwarf house?
1: You would think, but no.
0: No, okay.
1: Yeah.
0: Do you know Chick-fil-A has a dwarf house in Atlanta?
1: They do. I've been there. I used to live in Atlanta.
0: Forgot
1: my last
0: about
1: job.
0: That.
1: Mm-hmm.
0: A lot of people listening around the country don't know this, but the OG Chick-fil-A.
1: Yes, is right near the airport.
0: And it has the tiny dwarf house with
1: it's
0: the tiny
1: cool.
0: door.
1: You know, they redid that Chick-fil-A recently.
0: Okay.
1: But they preserved the historic
0: the entrance
1: dwarf
0: or whatever?
1: Mm-hmm.
0: That's pretty. It's only two places that have
1: that. And they
0: that.
1: Have more of an expanded menu. People may not know. It's more than just the traditional Chick-fil-A menu. They have other special items.
0: That you don't get anywhere
1: right,
0: else.
1: Right, because it's the original.
0: That's why you go on the road with Chanley.
1: Oh, I
0: after you're going to find the secret
1: I find
0: menus.
1: The good food places.
0: The Chick-fil-A stuff. I love this. This is the only other clip I had on this, is that the number one female tennis player was like, no, we shouldn't do it. We shouldn't be playing against men. But Caitlin Clark, who is, of course, like the face of the league in a lot of ways, making a lot of money, wants nothing to do with this.
1: Right.
0: So she was asked about it, and she was like, we don't talk about that.
1: Yeah.
0: You know,
1: she's
0: so this
1: already
0: is for them
1: shrouded
0: to
1: in controversy.
0: Is that her? I said this earlier.
1: She wants to be out of the headlines.
0: Yeah, I think she's just so tired of getting kicked in the face that she's like,
1: you know,
0: I'm just not going to take a position
1: as
0: here.
1: I never played professional sports or growing up, really, but I did martial arts.
0: Yeah, you did.
1: I would purposely want to train with a man because he's stronger and you are a little more challenged. But if I'm competing or testing, obviously I'm not going to pick a man to compete with.
0: Yeah, you want to compete against a woman and have a fair match.
1: Right.
0: But it's so dumb to me because what's happening now is, obviously we live in this dumb era where people's emotions are their facts.
1: Mm-hmm.
0: So last week, the Fauci testimony is the greatest example of this.
1: Right.
0: A lot of people who I know on the right were wrong. They thought there was this reckoning last week. They thought like the whole world saw Fauci exposed and now we all agree.
1: Right.
0: half the country didn't even watch.
1: No, all he did.
0: And any news outlet that covered it was like, well, the Republicans embarrassed themselves today going after a revered scientist. None of them were a scientist. I'm like, the Republicans were literally reading his diary entries.
1: Yeah.
0: That show he lied to all of us and made up most of these health guidelines.
1: Yes.
0: And, you know, people bargaining in good faith. There were folks that, like Stephen A. Smith, I'll give you an example, Charlemagne the God. Yes. They said Fauci looked terrible.
1: Yes.
0: But if you turn on MSNBC, they were like, oh, perfect game.
1: Oh, they're going to spin it.
0: I know, but the point is, because we're living in that world, nobody ever has to own their shame. Mm, and it's really bad for society because people who are like misleading us and dividing us and doing all of this ridiculous stuff have hardened everyone's convictions and every bad idea.
1: Yeah.
0: So as far as this, probably half the country thinks Fauci and the government did a perfect job during COVID.
1: Right.
0: And some right-wing MAGA people were eating horse dewormer.
1: Right.
0: And that's
1: right.
0: why people died.
1: It's true.
0: And they're not even like, there's not even acknowledgement of like, we got up to as many as 4 and 5 booster shots. But we were fired from jobs if we didn't take a vaccine.
1: Yes.
0: That they said blocked prevention.
1: Right.
0: If it is so powerful and the threat is so severe that we can justify firing people, shouldn't we as a country be wondering how we got to booster shot number one, let alone number four?
1: Exactly. Yeah.
0: But because we're not having that conversation and nobody gets to take the L, the next time something like this happens, like people aren't going to believe it.
1: Yeah.
0: That's why I'm trying to bring back shame.
1: Yeah.
0: Like people need to be shamed.
1: I agree.
0: You know, but when everyone's emotions becomes their facts, if your emotions for 2 years was Fauci's good, Republicans bad, you'll never abandon that.
1: Oh, absolutely.
0: If your emotions are, well, biological men should compete against women, no matter what irrefutable evidence we show you, you're not abandoning that.
1: Right.
0: And that's where the WNBA is. Mm-hmm. It got emotional for them.
1: Yeah, obviously. When you have a coach wearing a T-shirt during a game, making a statement.
0: The clip of the day.
1: Let's just play basketball.
0: Chandler Painter, you don't understand the way the world works now. That is why, honestly, a lot of corporations got away from like those ESG scores, environmental, social, and governance and stuff, because they realized they had nothing to do with their product.
1: If
0: you sell burgers for a living, we don't need to know where you stand on climate change or defunding the police. Just
1: exactly.
0: eat the burger.
1: Just make the burgers.
0: I've said this 1,000 times, so forgive me. Okay. It is so surreal to me. It was Ben and Jerry's that got me to this point of, I've said this 1,000 times, okay? When I was a little kid, my white parents would yell at me for having ice cream. Mm-hmm. Now my ice cream yells at me for having white parents. Like, think about that. Yes. Ben and Jerry's is like, you colonizing fool.
1: Yes.
0: You're eating ice cream on stolen land, you chunky monkey.
1: I know.
0: And I'm like, no, I just want ice cream.
1: I know.
0: But you can't just have ice cream.
1: No, you have to have the message.
0: But we need to get back to that. Is
1: I
0: the
1: agree.
0: Point. Chandler Painter 2028. Don't go anywhere.
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10: From the Freedom 1400 Traffic Center. Earlier crash that occurred on Valencia east of Mission Road. And some slowing on westbound Valencia as you approach Mission. Also a closure, Grant Road is closed east of Country Club. And road work there as well, Grant closed east of Country Club for repairs to a damaged power pole. 80 is the overnight low, 100 tomorrow and 101 now. I'm Cricket with your Freedom 1400. Traffic.
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0: Bottom of the ninth on Fox Across America with Jimmy Fallon. Chanley Painter here to land the plane. Back in action.
1: Which I have done before.
0: You can fly planes.
1: I have flown a plane.
0: You are like so talented and capable for a person who wound up on this show. It's like, I don't know. Who's running your life?
1: I don't know.
0: They should not be in charge. I kid, Jan. Jan's going to be on Fox Saturday night this weekend. We're excited about that.
1: I'm excited.
0: It is a big damn deal. If you are in the tri-state area, you ever want to come see Chanley, watch a live taping of the show. Tickets are free. FoxAcrossAmerica.com. Mm-hmm. If you want to go on the road and see me do stand-up, that will cost you. But anyway, we're going to San Antonio next, then Rockford, Illinois. Then nice. Fayetteville, Arkansas, your hometown. Mm-hmm. You will not be there.
1: No, I'm going to be out of country.
0: I read this earlier because people thought I made it up.
1: Okay.
0: These are consecutive weeks on the road. Are you ready?
1: Mm-hmm.
0: So once we take Lincoln to college last weekend of August, I then am going away with Jenny. Right. It's our 20th wedding anniversary. Nobody thought it would last this long. Neither, you know, it's cool. We're going to go hang out. But then starting September 12th, This is consecutive. Fayetteville, Arkansas. Reading, Pennsylvania.
1: Yes.
0: Richmond, Virginia. Clearwater, Florida. Colorado Springs, Colorado. Santa Rosa, California. Grand Junction, Colorado. Indianapolis, Indiana. Oklahoma City, Oklahoma. Salt Lake City, Utah. Concord, New Hampshire. And I am officially off. Bang.
1: Wow.
0: It's gonna
1: That's
0: be
1: a lot.
0: It's going to be an aggressive fall.
1: That is. You're all over the country. Crisscrossing.
0: Got to get into touring shape. You know what I'm saying? You got to eat good during the
1: week.
0: Right.
1: You
0: got to max
1: you
0: out
1: do.
0: Your energy.
1: Mm-hmm.
0: I'm actually like, this is a thing. My son's going to college.
1: Right.
0: He's a lifeguard. He's hunky.
1: Yes,
0: he's in very good shape.
1: Yes.
0: But it would mean a lot to me if he came home from college and I was in better shape.
1: Yeah.
0: You know, so I
1: you
0: have
1: can do
0: to.
1: It.
0: Oh, yeah. It's one of my favorite things in the world to do.
1: Mm-hmm.
0: Whenever you see me get fat, it's intentional. Meaning I'm not sitting here right now going, how did this happen? I know exactly how it happened. Oh, it was glorious. I've had the best time.
1: I understand.
0: I was at Bobby Van Steakhouse last night.
1: Ooh,
0: my favorite place in the city.
1: Where was my invite?
0: Imagine. You would have did great there.
1: I know.
0: I'll take you next time
1: because
0: they're big Fox fans.
1: Love it.
0: You would love that.
1: Love a good steak.
0: All right, good. I went with my executive producer, Victor.
1: Okay.
0: But tonight I'm going to the Bronx with the Link Man. because I'm not on TV. There's Yankees. A primary tonight. They don't want me anywhere near the TV. Yeah, they're not bringing me on to make balloon animals on Laura Ingraham's show while they're counting the votes and letting some guy from Hezbollah be the next senator from Michigan.
1: I know.
0: No chance of Jimmy being on the TV.
1: No, not tonight.
0: So I'll be up in the Bronx watching the Yankees. What do you think of that, Chan?
1: I love it. Where's my invite to that, too?
0: Damn. It's with the steakhouse invite. Somebody must have misplaced it.
1: How are the Yankees this year anyway?
0: They're like a game out of first place. No, but they're hanging around.
1: Okay.
0: They got a shot. I mean,
1: I usually go to a game. I haven't been to one yet.
0: Oh, is that true?
1: Yeah.
0: This is actually my first Yankee game of the year. Me and last year, because of all the weird traveling I do, me and Lincoln have been to more games at Dodger Stadium than in New York.
1: Wow.
0: Just weird, right?
1: That is weird.
0: But it's a great place to watch a game. Really nice.
1: Yeah.
0: It's so weird to go to a baseball game and see like so many good-looking people. Because it's good-looking people at Yankee games, but most of the people are my white trash friends from like the tri-state area that are just hammered. And even if they are good-looking, they're not good-looking at the game because they're so slashed.
1: Yeah. But the food is great at Yankee Stadium.
0: It's baseball food has come a long way.
1: Yes.
0: It used to be a hot dog, a cold, damp, hot pretzel, using air quotes, ice cream in a helmet, Cracker Jacks, and a big bag of peanuts.
1: Gourmet.
0: No, now they're flying in sushi chefs
1: Wolfgang
0: and fancy
1: Puck
0: steaks.
1: Has a little stand.
0: Yeah, exactly. So back to the question of how did I get fat? There will be no mystery tomorrow when I'm sitting here with my bloated face. The sun's got to keep tanning this thing to make it TV presentable. The great Chanley Painter. Watch her all over the Fox News Channel and watch her on Fox News Saturday night this weekend. That is a big damn deal.
1: I'm on Fox and Friends first Friday morning.
0: Fox and Friends first Friday morning.
1: I'm co-hosting.
0: But this show is over. Pay up and get out.
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33: ABC News, I'm Wayne Cabot. Washington's watching the mood of voters as polls close across five states. ABC News projects that in Virginia's Senate primary, Army veteran Bert Mizusawa will win the Republican nod to challenge Democrat Mark Warner, who's unopposed. Tough Senate race in Michigan, the establishment Democrat Haley Stevens against progressive insurgent Dr. Abdul El-Sayed. ABC News Washington Bureau Chief Rick Klein says Michigan is a real test for progressives.
34: They've had some notable victories, but almost all of them have been in deep blue areas. They haven't been in real battleground states, and that's what makes Michigan tonight so critical.
33: The Ohio congressman facing an ethics investigation over domestic abuse allegations, Max Miller, says he's innocent and will not quit his campaign. Word tonight that an armed intruder was arrested Sunday at the president's golf club in L.A., where Trump is holding a fundraiser tonight. Iran is suspected with water plant cyber attacks now in 12 states. This is ABC News.
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7: 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He contradicted almost everything he claimed to be true about COVID, all while leading the government's charge of protecting Americans during the pandemic. His diary entry shows he privately confronted other possibilities about the virus's origin, even calling the market just an amplifier. He knew it came from the lab. He publicly denied reasonability for shutting down schools and states. And remember when Fauci told you that if you were fully vaccinated, you didn't have to wear a mask? He admitted in his diary that even vaccinated people were still getting COVID. We knew that. I don't know why I'm surprised, frankly. This is the man that told us to stand 6 feet apart, then told us there was no evidence you should stand 6 feet apart.
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0: From the heart of our nation's capital, Washington, D.C., backed by the trusted voices of Team Fox. A clear, fresh voice cutting through the noise to tell the truth. It's the Guy Benson Show. Filling in for Guy Benson, here's Rich Zeoli.
1: It is great to be with you on primary day, and we're all watching and waiting to see if the commies are successful and thus defeat the Democrat establishment once and for all as the parasite overtakes the host. Will this be the end of the Democrat National Committee as we know it? As the DSA fully takes over, we'll find out in just a matter of hours. In the meantime, a big announcement out of Philadelphia today, where the Department of Justice charged 19 defendants in an alleged $4 million Medicare and Medicaid fraud. And it's amazing to me because we're told this can never happen, right? It's like illegal voting. Like it's not possible. It can't happen. It never happens. We were told that people can't defraud these systems, that they're bulletproof. Well, the Justice Department announced today it's expanding its Northeast Healthcare Fraud Strike Force. That's a cool name. Northeast Healthcare Fraud Strike Force to Philadelphia as federal and state authorities target alleged Medicare and Medicaid fraud involving home health care services. You know, as a guy who broadcast in Philadelphia for most of my career, and I'm still on the great WPHT at 6 p.m. every evening, but also on podcasts nowadays, I'm not surprised in the least there's corruption going on in Philadelphia, nor would I ever be surprised there's corruption going on in Jersey or New York or any of these blue places. None of it surprises me, but I do have to wonder what this means for Governor Josh Shapiro as he gets ready to run for president of the United States in 2028. It seems like we keep having stories about whether it's truckers getting illegal driver's licenses or it's people voting and being charged criminally or it's Medicare fraud, Medicaid fraud, all happening in his state. And the guy is always so busy on social media, he doesn't seem to pay attention to what's going on in his state. So I do wonder that. And I wonder what Senator John Fetterman's going to say about this, because he seems to be the only person in the Democrat Party who is able to speak out against all these kind of things that are happening around the country, whether it's the rampant fraud, waste, and abuse that we're exposing and the Trump administration has been exposing, or it's the voter fraud stuff, the illegal immigration stuff. I mean, Fetterman is the outlier who will talk about this stuff, and really nobody else will. But here's the Assistant Attorney General for the National Fraud Enforcement Division, Colin McDonald, cut one.
2: Today, we are announcing criminal charges against 19 defendants for fraudulent home health care schemes that targeted Pennsylvania's Medicaid fraud program and resulted in over $4 million of fraud. 18 of these defendants were charged in the last 12 days as part of a strategically coordinated law enforcement operation between the Fraud Division, the U.S. Attorney's Office, and the Pennsylvania Attorney General's Office.
1: Okay, let's get an example of the kind of fraud that they were able to charge today. Two health home aides and a lot of false claims to Medicaid. This is your taxpayer dollars and my taxpayer dollars, and we hear about this coming out of California, New York, Philly. It's everywhere. The bottom line is this. There's rampant fraud. Wherever you have the government handing out huge sums of money, you're going to find fraud. We saw that with COVID, and now we're seeing it with all these government programs. And the reason why it's important today on primary day is because if the commies and the socialists claim power, they're going to expand all of these systems. Remember, their goal is to get Medicare for all, which is a translation that's universal single-payer health care. That's their goal. So the more that you have the government in these areas, the more you're going to have fraud. Bottom line, because people know how to build the system and the government is not equipped like the private sector to go after it because it's not the government's money. It's your money. Whereas a private company has an incentive to make sure people are not ripping them off because they don't want to lose money. That's the reality. So this is one example that he gives cut two.
2: In one case, we charged two home health aides and two purported patients with causing over $400,000 in false claims to Medicaid for services the aides supposedly performed when, get this, they were actually hospitalized, working at other jobs, and even in jail. Yes, the allegations include a scheme that billed taxpayers for home care services provided when the person supposedly doing that work was sitting behind bars. That, of course, is not health care. It's just pure theft.
1: It's just pure theft. Exactly. And if they're going to elect today or nominate today, I should say, El Sayed in Michigan, who claims he's a capitalist, but endorses absolutely 100%, absolutely 100% endorsing single-payer health care. If he gets a nomination, if Francine Hogg gets the nomination to be governor of Michigan, all of these programs are going to be expanded. This is what the battle is all about right now. This is what it's about. So let's jump to Dr. Oz talking about personal health care is becoming a jobs program, which is on the one hand good, on the other hand not good, because then people can rip the system off. Let's start with cut five.
3: In California and New York, the number one job in the entire state is personal care services.
1: Unbelievable.
3: Guess what? It's good to be home, because it's true in Pennsylvania too. 50% dramatically more people serving in the personal care services space, that's home care, than is in retail. That's where Pennsylvanians are going. It's becoming a jobs program. Medicaid fraud in the state is costing taxpayers for care that was never delivered, or even worse, harmful. It's costing patients their health, their trust in a system that was built in a high trust environment, a place we all thought that we would be able to be safe, because who would steal from the poor?
1: Right. Democrats. That's who. No, it's people who see an opportunity and they know that it's going to be very difficult to track them down. How do they even track this stuff down? You know what happens? Essentially, somebody makes a mistake. They go too big. They wind up doing something that just cannot be ignored anymore. But typically it goes undetected. It's only because this administration, and I give them tremendous credit for it, has decided to go after this, whether it's California or it's New York or it's Pennsylvania or wherever it is. They've decided to make cracking down on fraud part of their agenda. And as a taxpayer, I say thank you for that. Thank you. Because we want to make sure that the services actually go to who needs it and not to somebody who's dead or in jail or doesn't need it because they're perfectly fine and perfectly healthy. Cut number six.
3: Today's defendants included an aide who billed Medicaid for care claimed to be delivered while they were in jail or while they were being arrested or while they weren't in the country. The list goes on and on, one more disbelievable than the next. And it's not just individuals. There's a home care agency, two owners who are charged with billing Medicaid hundreds of fabricated clock-ins. Again, care that was never delivered at all.
1: Fabricated clock-ins. It's like an episode of The Sopranos, right? Fabricated clock-ins. No work jobs, no show jobs. Hey, you just go, you fabricate the clock-in, and then you're going to get all this money, this government money. Hey. It's the same thing with Mamdani's grocery stores in New York City. I view all of this together. Mamdani is proposing, as you know, up to 5 state-run, city-run grocery stores. You only have to look at countries like Venezuela where they did this. Rampant corruption, black markets, the people who were in the inn, they got the good stuff. The regular people, the schlubs, they got the moldy bread, if they were able to get bread at all. So the longer you turn around and you say, let's get the government to this area or that area, let's do that, the more you're going to find examples of people finding holes in the system that they can exploit, either as the individual or as a provider themselves. Dr. Oz said this. He was up in Maine where they're investigating home support services. Just as a tease, a little bit later in the show, I'm going to talk to Steve Robinson, the editor-in-chief of the Maine Wire, because the Democrats nominated a guy named Troy Jackson, who loves his cousin, literally. In fact, fathered children with his second cousin. But that's not the only problem Troy Jackson has. Troy Jackson's got a lot of baggage as he takes over for Graham Plattner, who had, as you know, a lot of baggage and Nazi tattoos and pee hustle and allegations of rape and everything else. But Troy Jackson's got some baggage that's going to come out involving him. And, well, there's questions about fraud from his time as a state senator in Maine. We'll get to that. Here's Dr. Oz, cut 9.
3: Today I was in Maine. We're investigating home support services, just like you're seeing here, for adults in that case who have autism. Medicaid spending of the top 10 providers there has dramatically increased over the last 6 years. In fact, across the board, if you look at fraud in healthcare, all gone up in the last six years. What happened in 2020 that has catalyzed this? What has allowed this corruption to be weaponized? It's COVID. COVID appears to have unleashed massive fraud through grifters because criminals knew the federal government would not follow up on the money that was spending out. We told the world we were open for fraud and they could start harpooning us with their spears. No mas, no more.
1: No mas, no more. Why is it so high in Pennsylvania, though? Ranks fifth nationally in average monthly payments for beneficiary and provider. Look, Pennsylvania is the must-win state for the White House. You want to be president? You got to win PA. It has two senators right now, one who has basically been thrown out of the Democrat Party, John Fetterman. And to his credit, he is siding with Senator Dave McCormick on the issues that matter, on getting nuclear power and natural gas. And he is leading the charge on battling the socialists and the commies within his own party. I don't know how much longer he stays a Democrat, but my fear is even if he becomes an independent, he's going to wind up caucusing with the Democrats. So you might as well still be a Democrat. And Fetterman's no fool. He knows his communist stuff doesn't sell with the blue-collar union guys and the steel workers and the people, the pipe fitters and the dock workers in Philly, and he knows that. He's smart enough to know that. A lot of these people who may win primaries today hopefully will lose in the general election. Like, if they nominate that whack job El Said in Michigan, that guy's going down in the general election. But what they're doing is they're forcing the so-called mainstream Democrat candidates to sound more and more like the commies. Haley Stevens, who's expected to win, who's the choice of the party elites, she's also now about defunding ICE. One of the main arguments for having voter ID, for ensuring that we know who's voting, is that there can be rampant fraud within the voter registration system. Last time I filled in for Guy Benson was when the news broke about New Jersey, where New Jersey had registered due to a quote-unquote software glitch, and I don't believe that for a second, 6,600 non-citizens, 400 of whom voted. It's the same way you're able to rip off the taxpayers in places like Pennsylvania, cut number 8.
3: This is the federal government's data on Pennsylvania. Pennsylvania ranks fifth nationally in average monthly payments, both per beneficiary and per provider. That is way out there. Be number 5 in both those categories. More expensive, that is, than 45 states. Over 96% of personal care claims here are illness unspecified. That's how they're titled. So we can't track them. It doesn't help if the U.S. attorney or the attorney general can't possibly find the fraud because people aren't actually telling us what they're really doing. We have to change that history that's evolved here into the norm. And finally, average payments per beneficiary, more than $50,000.
1: Yeah, it's ridiculous. We got to get to the bottom of it. We got to find ways to get government out of businesses, not expand government's role in these businesses. And that's where the battle against the commies takes us, to Michigan, to Wisconsin, to every area around us. Because I'm here to tell you this, as a guy who lives in New Jersey and broadcasts out of Philadelphia, and also my podcast, the Rich Zeoli Podcast, I'm here to tell you, it's not just the cities. And when we get back here on the Guy Benson Show, you're going to hear that firsthand. This is not just about the cities. They are coming to a town near you. The Democrats, Socialists of America, after they finally take over their own party, the DNC, they are coming to the burbs and the swing states. Do not doubt me on this. We'll be right back. It's great to be with you. Don't go away.
0: Filling in for Guy Benson, it's Rich Zeoli.
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0: We will definitely get into all these races today. In fact, we're going to talk to former congressman from Michigan a little bit later in the show today. We're loaded up here on the Guy Benson Show. It's great to be with you. I want to make this point, though, regarding the socialists and the communists, because, you know, and people yell at me, they're like, come on, Zioli, they're not socialists, they're communists. It really is the same thing. It honestly is. And I appreciate the fact that President Trump has said they're not socialists or communists, but if you look at it, if you read the Karl Marx's little handbook there, the Communist Manifesto, the ultimate goal of communism is socialism. It's just kind of ironic because I think that there are people who have the communist ideology who have been able to get away by saying Scandinavian-style socialism, even though countries in Scandinavia are not really socialist, but that's for another show. They've been able to kind of go along with this, but at this moment right now, the Democrat Party has done this to itself. You know, Bernie Sanders, they stopped him in 2016. They stopped him in 2020. They wouldn't let him go near a microphone in 2024, but they let him in. Remember how I said earlier, John Fetterman may caucus with the Democrats, even though he'll be an independent at some point. Guess who was caucusing with the Democrats his entire career as a United States Senator? Bernie Sanders. They didn't turn around and say, we don't want a Democrat socialist caucusing with us. They were more than happy to have Bernie. Still are, by the way. When you let socialists in, this is inevitably what's going to happen. So I just find it amusing when people like James Carville are like, I'm out. I'm out of the party. This guy, Hassan Piker, who's a vile, vile human being who hates Jews. He thinks America had it coming on 9/11, hates Israel, blames AIPAC for everything. And James Carville, the raging Cajun, the man who helped get Bill Clinton elected and many Democrats elected, actually, now says, this is the line. I'm out. It's me or him. You pick. Cut 16.
1: To talk about the larger Democratic Party post the election in Michigan going forward, I am not going to be in the same party with Hassan Piker. I can tell you that right now. If he becomes a force in the Democratic Party, I'm out of here. I have no intention of ever being in the same political party with that guy. Mm-hmm. Now, I think that a majority, overwhelming majority of Democrats agree with me. But this idea that we're going to seize the means of production and just go look at the DSA platform. You don't have to look any further than that. And, you know, Jackie, it may be that the two-party system is just going to be under tremendous stress here in the coming months. I mean, you see it in with Tucker and Marjorie Taylor Greene and on the Republican side. You see it going on right now. And I can't sit here and tell you for certainly how this is going to turn out. But the one thing I can tell you for certain, Hassan Piker and James Carville are not going to be in the same political party.
0: I got news for you. They don't care, actually. They really don't. Old boomer, they don't care. They really don't. Here's cut 17. Hassan Piker and Abdul El Sayed, who's on the ballot today in Michigan, who stands a very good chance of becoming the nominee. I hope he is, because I think he's the easier of the two to beat in the general election because he's so far out there. And Michigan is still a purple state. It's a state Trump won. It's a state that Republicans can keep and hold, in my opinion. Let's hope Abdul El Sayed is, in fact, a Democrat candidate. But if he wins, even if he loses in the general, it is a big victory for the DSA. Here's cut 17.
2: Now James Carville's talking about leaving the party. We got John Fetterman, James Carville, fantasizing about leaving the party. I'm like, you're sweetening the deal.
3: Part of me is like, why does anybody still listen to James Carville? He said one smart thing once, which he seems to have forgotten, which is, it's the economy stupid.
2: Oh, with that, yeah.
3: I'm like, buddy, is the economy stupid? Some of us step in and be like, hey, maybe if we didn't take money from the corporations, maybe we could actually show up for the people. Maybe we could actually solve some of these problems. And he's like, well, I can't accept that in my party. I'm like, yeah. It's the economy stupid.
0: Yeah, it is the economy stupid. And what these people want to do with the economy is turn it over to the commies. That's what they want. That's what they're doing. There's no doubt about that. That is exactly what they're doing. All right, we're going to continue to dive into Michigan a little bit. I do think it's a state we can keep. However, it is going to be a battle if Haley Stevens becomes the nominee. But what does it mean if Abdul El Sayed is able to score a win today? We'll break it down for you here on the Guy Benson Show. It's me, Rich Zioli, and for Guy, glad you're here.

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8: Great to be with you. All eyes are on Michigan today, where a crazy person named Abdul El-Sayed is hoping to become the nominee for the Democrat Party in the race for the United States Senate. Here to talk about it with us on the Guy Benson Show, it's great to have him, former Michigan representative, Army veteran Peter Mayer. Meyer served in the United States Army Reserve and was deployed to Iraq as an intelligence advisor during the Iraq War. Congressman Meyer, thank you so much for joining us here on the show. How are you?
9: Rich, a pleasure. I am doing wonderful. How are you today?
8: Doing very well, but a little nervous about Michigan. It's a state I love. It's a state President Trump won. Obviously, a state you represented in Congress. Are you surprised that Abdul El-Sayed has been able to get as far as he's gotten, whether he wins or loses tonight?
9: I'm not. Abdul is a very smart retail politician. Unlike a lot of the other kind of DSA candidates of this moment, you know, Abdul really goes back more to kind of the Bernie bro era. He was in the race for in the governor primary back in 2018 that the incumbent governor Gretchen Whitmer ultimately won. And really, he spent the time since then going around the state, going to meetings, going to events, talking, creating kind of a bit of a brand for himself. I've been at events with Abdul. Like, he has just chosen to be omnipresent. And I think the biggest the biggest opportunity that he has right now is just the weakness of the Democratic Party writ large, the fact that nobody can really articulate what they stand for, and that if you're a progressive voter right now, you look at the incumbent Democrats and you say, what the hell are you guys doing? Why should I vote?

0: for you. I'm sick and tired of things. And Abdul is well positioned to capitalize on that anger.
1: You know, you served our country, and thank you for that. We appreciate it very, very much. I mean, for a guy to run around with Hassan Piker, who said America deserved 9/11, to say such horrific things about our friend Israel, to accuse his opponent of basically being on the take for Israel and for AIPAC. I mean, it's one thing to have disagreements on foreign policy, but to go to such a dark conspiratorial place is very disturbing, I think.
0: Yeah, I think the strongest knock against Abdul, and this is something that if he wins, will be the dominant message of the Republican nominee, Mike Rogers. It's going to be, look at the company this guy keeps.
1: Yeah.
0: Look at the folks who are in his camp. You know, Haley Stevens just got, absolutely pilloried. Again, Haley Stevens is a totally unremarkable, normal Democrat. You know, this is not somebody who is constantly picking fights with her own side. She is what in any normal cycle would be viewed as a very strong, contender for this. And you have establishments that are apologizing for hosting, Haley Stevens because she went there and got a beer. Like, they are just so far gone with viewing this as an existential component. And then meanwhile, the folks who are in Abdul's corner, I mean, you have folks who are apologists for mm-hmm. the Assad regime, which, by the way, 250,000 dead Syrian civilians, thanks to some of these people in their camp. I mean, it is hard. Yeah. To not be overly hyperbolic when saying, Abdul may not be an out-and-out communist, but by God, some of the folks he traffics with absolutely identify as communists.
1: Yeah.
0: Like, in their words.
1: Yeah, no doubt about it. And the fact that more Democrats are not coming out and denouncing his positions and trying to say, we're shutting the door on this guy. I mean, you were a Republican in Congress. I don't know if you were there when David Duke was running, but I mean, that's the famous example of when Republicans said, if this guy runs, we're not going to back him. We don't want him as part of the party. Democrats are not doing that with people like this. And I want to play a clip for you. This is former Representative Debbie Dingell, or current Representative Democrat Debbie Dingell, disavowing Abdul El-Sayed's platform. Saying she still supports him. She said this on Fox News yesterday. Take a listen.
2: Just in the last month, Syed has said Israel should not exist as a Jewish state. I've known you a long time. Can you support that? And if so, how?
3: No, I categorically won't support that. Israel has a right to exist.
2: Then how can you endorse him if he is the candidate in November?
3: Bill, I'm going to be very blunt. There are going to be a lot of things that I don't agree with Mike Rogers on either. And I have told Abdul exactly what I think. He then, says, well, this or this. I'm going to get him on record.
1: I mean, how do you support him? Bill Hemmer asked a great question there, Congressman. How can you possibly support this guy in the general election? How can any Democrat support this guy?
0: I mean, it's going to be the same kind of political expediency argument, which, by the way, to be fair, is not unique to Democrats. But, you end up locking arms with folks. And, I give a lot of credit. Even the Democrats who say, who push back on him, but ultimately are, ultimately fold and accommodate. I give them more credit than the people who agree with those statements, don't push back, and ultimately are just trying to save their own hides. And I think you're seeing a number of Democrats look at the results back in Colorado's 3rd District when Diane DeGette was primary by a DSA candidate. Look at what happened in the primaries in New York City where two sitting incumbent, Democrats who were very progressive were both ejected and replaced by DSA nominees. They're looking at that and saying, I could be next. How do I make mm-hmm. sure I'm not next? So I save my harshest criticism for the people who are keeping their mouths shut, even though they vehemently disagree with what they're seeing.
1: Fair enough. This clip was unearthed, I believe, earlier today. I think this only helps him as voting begins. Yeah. This is Abdul El-Sayed from 2018 referring to giving driver's licenses to illegal aliens.
4: Beyond that, I look forward to pushing forward legislation that would preempt localities from participating with ICE and using their local resources to do the same. Beyond that, we've also got to make sure that in this state, we are not discriminating by documentation status. Right now, if you're undocumented, you don't get access to a driver's license. So you're stuck. You don't get access to a lot of the basic things the state offers everybody else. And I think that's ridiculous. And so we've got to stop discriminating that way.
1: Defund ICE, abolish prisons, defund the police. I mean, it goes on and on. So let's break down the general election. If he does become the nominee today, I kind of hope he does, because I think he's easier to beat. I think Mike Rogers is a better shot at taking him down. But I've also noticed that Haley Stevens has drifted further left as this campaign has gone on, where even now she talks about, she may not say defund or abolish ICE, but she talks about moving money around, different things with that, sounding very, very much further left than Democrats used to sound on this issue.
0: Mm-hmm.
1: So break it down for us, general election, if Syed wins, if Stevens wins.
0: Yeah, I mean, I think Haley Stevens, you know, she has kind of tacked to where I don't think she said anything that would have been surprising for a Democratic, you know, kind of a normal Democratic person campaigning in, you know, a primary in 2024 or 2022 or 2020 would say. You know, the biggest difference, you know, with Syed and with some of the other DSA candidates is some of the things that, you know, current in 2024 and 2022, Democrats were starting to run away from, that they're like, hey, this stuff is toxic. All this defund the police nonsense, all this talking about abolishing prisons. Come on, the voters hate this. Normies who maybe towed that line, like a James Tallarico, you know, they're putting a lot of distance between 2026 versions of themselves and the kind of peak woke version. The DSA candidates are not. They're leaning into it. They're saying, hey, like, this is my core belief. This is where I stand. You know, they're not moderating from those positions. If anything, they're embracing it. I think that's where the Republican messaging will be, hey, you know, believe these people. You know, they are on the wrong side of 80-20 or 90-10 issues. This is what they're saying now. Imagine how they will govern if you give them power, if they have the ability to then implement laws, if they will then bring some of the most failed and catastrophic policies of Democratic majority cities and states and try to apply that nationally.
1: Let's flip over to a state that you also know quite well, Wisconsin, where they have a race for governor right now, a very radical candidate. Her name is Hong. She's been out there saying crazy things. A lot of audios come out about her. I mean, she hates Thanksgiving. She hates the 4th of July. She hates America, colonialism, all of it. I mean, they're just very, very radical positions. But I look at this, as I look at the map, I think Wisconsin, purple swing state. I think Michigan, purple swing state. I think to myself, these are the states that are going to stop this and be able to save the Republic. If they start winning in the purple states, we already have blue states where they're going left of where they ever were before, California, for example. Mm-hmm. Where's our firewall?
0: That is a great question. You know, I think this is where, you know, as much as I dislike the Democratic Party, I would much prefer a sane,
1: yes,
0: you know, competent Democratic Party than whatever this alternative is. And right now we have a system where the excesses of either party, you know, don't encourage. It gives that permission structure where then the crazies are like, oh, look, they have their crazies. We can do ours, too. Mm-hmm. Except on the Democratic side, they're effective at pushing these policies. And I mean, Hong is a great example of somebody where you're like, OK, you know, let me I'm a friendly interviewer. Let me let you answer this question because, you know, you posted this crazy thing back in 2018. But, you know, tell us what you really think in the clear light of 2026. And then they just double down. And it's, you know, being opposed to Thanksgiving or thinking that you need to somehow, you know, give a nod to the anti-Thanksgiving constituents. are you literally, that's the thing that I think voters have to look at and say, who the heck are these people listening to? Who do they think they're representing here? And, you know, a lot of this is partially thanks to our primary system. You know, you have, there's been a pretty concerted effort, especially in the Wisconsin gubernatorial Democratic primary, for more of the kind of incumbent establishment folks to lock arms around, you know, who they view as the strongest candidate. And, you know, the voters just aren't having it because they don't want normal. They want revolution. And I get that on both sides of the aisle. There's a lot of frustration at the status quo. People want things to change, but a lot matters who you trust to lead that revolution. And if it's somebody like Francesca Hong, God help us.
1: Yeah, God help us is right. No doubt about that. And I think that it's you made a comment before about you want a strong Democrat Party. So do I. I think that a strong Democrat Party will make the Republican Party better. It will mm-hmm. it will force them to flesh out the fakes among us, you know, the phonies that are around us. It's important. It really is. I think a two-party system, we have a two-party system in this country. We always will. I think it's healthy to have two strong political parties. If this socialist communist party moves the Democrat Party so far to the left that they're just absolutely unelectable, and people just say they're Republicans just to get elected, and they're not really true conservatives, or they don't have real philosophy, that's not a good thing for America.
0: No, and there's no. Then you're no longer arguing about ideas. You know, you're no longer having to prove that your policies work. You know, I think one of the best things that could happen to this country is if we had so much more local control, especially at the state level compared to the federal government, mm-hmm. so that if you believed your policies, you know, will lead to flourishing among the communities you represent, great, implement that. But when they fail, let people exit and hold you individually responsible. Because the more that there's a blurring of the lines between the state government and the federal government, you know, the more, and we'll see this in New York, the more somebody like a Mayor Mamdani will point and say, oh, no, see, it would have worked if not for Albany, if not for Washington, avoiding that accountability and that ultimate electoral consequence of the failures of your own policy just allows failed policies to continue to propagate and continue to expand and continue to be ruinous to the voters who are misled into believing in them.
1: Well said, my friend. Well said. Listen, it was great having you on the show today. I appreciate you speaking out. I appreciate your service to our country. And I know that you're a great friend of Guy's. So thank you very much. Former Representative, Michigan Army veteran, Peter Meyer, thank you so much.
0: Thank you. Always a pleasure, Rich.
1: And as we continue here on the show, there's a couple other candidates who are running that also scare the bejesus out of me. But there's some good news out of Capitol Hill. It looks like Todd Blanche will be confirmed as Attorney General. That's a good thing. But where do things stand on Iran, however you say it? I say Iran, personally. We'll find out with KT McFarland a little bit later in the show. She is a former Deputy National Security Advisor to President Donald Trump, served under four presidents. She'll be joining us. And on my mind right now, oil prices, gas prices, the great Taylor Riggs will be joining us, co-host of the Big Money Show. So we got a great show still ahead. And if you want to find out everything you never wanted to know about marrying, dating, and reproducing with your cousin, we've got a great guest on that, too, as we look at Maine Senate candidate Troy Jackson, who did that very thing. So don't go away. It's me, Rich, in for Guy. We'll be right back.
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1: Well, here on the Guy Benson Show, it's me, Rich Zeoli, filling in for Guy. It's great to be with you on primary day. This is my Super Bowl. I live for this stuff. I love it. You've heard about the big names in socialism. You haven't heard about all the names in socialism, though, like Donovan McKinney out of Detroit, who is a DSA-backed Michigan congressional candidate. What is a DSA, you ask? It is the Democrats Socialists of America. And these are people that hate this country, and these are people that want to radically transform this country. Let's not forget something. And I made this comment yesterday in America's newsroom. There is this big debate that's going on between capitalism and socialism. And you hear the polls all the time. They go, well, you know, socialism is more popular than with young people. You cannot separate the fact that with the DSA, with socialism, comes the radical transformation of America. As in, abolish the Senate, pack the Supreme Court, kill the filibuster so that there's no way to stop them, make D.C. and Puerto Rico states, you get four more Democrat senators, and ultimately you just run roughshod and do whatever you want. Abolish the Electoral College so that the popular vote wins and that the big blue states theoretically will be able to pick the president of the United States of America. Now, it didn't help Kamala Harris in 2024. She lost the Electoral College and the popular vote, but she's out there saying these things. So think about this now. The mainstream, so-called mainstream candidate of the Democrat Party, the 2024 nominee, is now embracing the architecture of the Democrat Socialist of America as she gears up to run in 2028. And she's the front runner, allegedly. I don't know if I believe that. I think a lot of people lie to pollsters about that stuff because they don't want to sound racist or sexist or whatever else. But I don't really know if she is. She's certainly not within the DSA, that's for sure. AOC is. But she looks at her competition in Alexandria Ocasio-Cortez and she turns around and she says, I got to make sure that I win the kook vote so I'll be just as crazy as they are in terms of radically transforming our country. So you can debate whether or not a certain economic philosophy is popular or not, but what you can't get away from is the America that you know goes away, period. Here's one of those candidates, Donovan McKinney, running in Detroit, cut 14.
20: They're talking about this movement is just the coastal elites. right, that are in New York, in New Jersey, Pennsylvania, Colorado, and California. They don't think this movement come here in Michigan. And I want y'all tomorrow to prove them that they're damn wrong.
1: Yeah, he's not wrong, by the way. He's not wrong. I know this because in New Jersey, two suburban districts went with socialist candidates. In outside of Philly, you have a candidate there named Chris Rabb. He's also an anti-American socialist communist. These are radicals. I want sane Democrats. We need sane Democrats. It's important for the Republic. It's important for the Republican Party. But that's not what we're getting here. Not in the least. All right, we got a big second hour to come here on the Guy Benson Show. Please don't go away. The Guy Benson Show is proud to partner with Americans for Prosperity on their One Small Step initiative because this is about the future of the country we love. Look, there's a growing chorus out there trying to rewrite America's story, telling you our founding principles are outdated, flawed, even something to apologize for. 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
27: ABC News, I'm Wayne Cabot. Turnout's high across Michigan in early voting, so much so that it may take a while to know if progressives can win a state twice won by President Trump. ABC News projecting a loss for progressives in Missouri. Squad member Democrat Cori Bush losing the House primary to Wesley Bill. President Trump called Ohio Republican Max Miller to say he's worried he won't win re-election to Congress. Miller says domestic abuse claims are lies, and he's staying in, telling CNN.
28: I reminded him of the same resilience that he had when people told him that he was going to struggle in 2016, and he became the 45th president of the United States.
27: Trump tonight is fundraising at his golf club in L.A., where we've learned an intruder was arrested Sunday carrying ammo. Trump's attorney general nominee has lost a key Republican vote, Susan Collins of Maine, leaving Todd Blanch with only one other Republican no vote to spare. Collins saying Blanch was wrong to give Trump immunity from tax audits. This is ABC News.
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0: 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Filling in for Guy Benson, here's Rich Zeoli.
1: And this is a big hour because the market is officially closed and the numbers on SpaceX are out. KT McFarland is here to tell us the latest on the Iran war, what's going on. We're going to have Taylor Riggs on the show a little bit later. We are just getting started, but first, Fox News Alert. As we enter the middle hour here on the Guy Benson Show, the Dow closed up 907 points. That's great. The great news, finishing the day at 54.85. That's great news, too. And what we're finding out about SpaceX is that the company revenue, $7.81 billion versus the expectation, the expected $6.93 billion. Loss per share, loss of 9 cents. That's not comparable to the average analyst estimate of a loss of 26 cents. So I look at that as very good news for SpaceX. And this market update is brought to you by Americans for Prosperity. 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So let's turn our attention to the Middle East and what is going on there. There's no one better on the topic than KT McFarland, former Trump Deputy National Security Advisor. She has served under four presidents, Nixon, Ford, Reagan, and Trump. KT, welcome back to the show. How are you today?
2: I'm just great. And thank you so much for having me on.
1: Absolutely. So the latest is the president is saying that we're going to give them one more chance. We're going to give Iran one more chance. A lot of people are turning around and saying, we've heard this before. Why is this time any different?
2: I don't think it is. I think that we're going back and forth. We'll give them one more chance. They violated. The talks are not going anywhere, and they're probably unlikely to go anywhere unless somebody escalates, and that would be us to escalate or them to escalate. Now, why is this not a bad thing? It's not a bad thing because the price of oil has remained pretty steady, below $4 a gallon, because the longer this goes on, the more countries are buying American oil and natural gas than Middle Eastern oil and natural gas. The longer this goes on, the more squeezed Iran is economically. And that's where the real pressure comes, is the economic pressure. Is stuff getting through? Are tankers getting through the Strait of Hormuz? Yeah, they are. As many as before? No. So to me, unless there's some political reason that the president or his advisors think that, well, we have to hurry up and end this to, because of the midterms, the objective evidence is that we're not doing too badly as a result of this. The stock market has never been better. The dollar has never been stronger. And that's in spite of the fact that we're in a war with Iran.
1: Mm-hmm. It's a really good point. So I guess part of the president's bluster, I mean, you've been in the room with him during these situations, you would know.
2: Many times.
1: Yeah. Is the bluster then to make Iran very nervous, to keep them at the table because we don't want them to just, I guess, disappear? From the table,
2: From the negotiating table?
1: Yeah.
2: No, I think he's trying to do a delicate balance between taking more military action, taking military action potentially against their economic targets, like their energy targets, and at the same time not wanting the war to get bigger. If our allies in the region, particularly the Saudis, they're nervous if the United States goes to, quote, finish the job, that somehow Iran will attack them, retaliate against their water desalinization plants or their energy infrastructure. So they'd love Iran to be dealt with. They don't want to have to deal with Iran. But at the same time, they're nervous that it expands. Look, it's a very delicate balancing act. But as the longer this goes on, the better it is for us in the sense that Iran gets more and more degraded. And we've taken out their nuclear sites. If they rebuild them in the same place, we take them out again. If they rebuild nuclear sites in another place, fine, we'll take those out. So we stopped Iran's capability of making nuclear weapons. What I think that we need to look now is, do you change the regime? Not that we change the regime, mm-hmm. but that the regime becomes so fractured within itself that, a regime that's at war with itself is not a strong regime. And so potentially, then you have the same thing that you had with the collapse of the Soviet Union, that the countries themselves push the communists aside. And that's what you hope happens. Right now, there's a fight between the people we're negotiating with, who, you know, are they bad guys? Yeah, of course they're bad guys. But they're at least willing to make a deal. The fight is between them and then the Revolutionary Guard, who wants no deal with the United States at no time. Nothing's going to stop them from wanting to sabotage a deal, to not agree to a deal, or if they agree to a deal, to back out of the deal. And so can we get those two fighting with each other? And there's an old expression, you know, if you've got two enemies that are fighting each other, whatever you do, don't stand up and try to stop them.
1: KT McFarland's with us. Great to have her, former Trump deputy national security advisor. All right, so let's talk about some of the allies in the region. The president was saying going into the weekend that this was it. It was going to bomb Iran, epic proportions. It would end. And then all of a sudden, he said it would give negotiations more time. That was after a call from the Saudi Arabian Crown Prince Mohammed.
2: Yes.
1: So let's talk about the allies in the region, Oman, Saudi Arabia, United Arab Emirates. Where do they all stand in all this?
2: Well, you know, the interesting thing is, if you and I had this conversation 2 years ago, and I said to you, well, guess what? The Gulf Arabs, UAE, Bahrain, Kuwait, maybe even Saudi Arabia, are all going to be working with us and Israel on the same side against Iran, you would have laughed. Because no way the Gulf Arabs would have gotten involved. They never get involved. They always stand on the sidelines, wait to see who wins. Or, as the expression is, that they'll hold our coat while we do the fighting on their behalf, but they're not going to do their own fighting on their behalf. This time around, they actually have been working with us militarily. And that's a big deal, because the ultimate goal is not just to stop Iran's nuclear program or to open up the Strait of Hormuz, but it's a reconfiguration of the entire Middle East. If you have a Middle East where the Arabs and Israel and the United States are working together, and the one outlier, the isolated country on the outside, is Iran, that's a much safer Middle East. Then that's the expansion of the Abraham Accords. And that's worth a lot.
1: Yeah.
2: Because the Middle East has been fighting, go back to the Bible, biblical times. They've been fighting each other. Those tribes have been fighting each other before Muhammad, before Jesus. These people fight each other. So if we could get a situation in the Middle East where they're not fighting each other, where they're trading with each other, where they're competing with each other economically but not trying to kill each other, I think it's worth a lot for world peace and, you know, for our economy, for our stability, for everything.
1: And the president saying that the strike would have been the largest since World War II. I mean, as a region, and I think your point, KT McFarland, is really something to take a moment and think about. If these other Gulf state nations, you know, the fact that they're siding with us and Israel, it is remarkable. It's also a testament to how the region has changed economically, where now you've got hotels, casinos, theme parks opening up. I mean, I would imagine the other countries want this to end, but they also want Iran to kind of go away, not come back in the same way. Because they want to make money. I mean, let's be honest here. They want to make money.
2: And the only way they make money is if there's peace in the region. And that was the genesis of the Abraham Accords. The countries in the region, the Arabs, realized they couldn't rely on high oil prices to fund their societies.
1: Mm-hmm.
2: They knew that they had to diversify their economies, and they wanted to go into tech. But the only way to do that, to get investment, was peace in the region. Nobody's going to invest in a war zone. And so what did they do? They needed peace with Israel. And I think that's the forward. That's how it ends, if it ends really well, is that this region of the world is no longer the one tinderbox that's brought everybody into every conflict for generations. If it becomes the one region where they're competing and trading with each other, as the Abraham Accords have done. So the reconfiguration of the Middle East, it's a subtle point, but it's a hugely important point.
1: Let me ask you about the cyber attacks. So seven states have reported cyber attacks, KT McFarland, on their water supply control systems. There's been some suggestions that Iran could be behind this. Well, what do you make of that?
2: Here's the thing. The cyber attacks are the ultimate weapon. They're the perfect weapon. Why? Because we don't know who's behind them. Mm-hmm. They're very difficult to track down. Is it a country? Is it a rogue actor? Is it, you know, a terrorist group? We're not sure. In this case, it's probably these attacks are probably coming from a state sponsor of terrorism. And there's that list of what countries could pull that off is pretty short. And Iran would be on that list. One vulnerability that I'm very concerned with is the GPS system. So that the Chinese, for example, they can hack into GPS, and we rely on GPS for everything, not just for, you know, Google Maps, but we rely on it for targeting, for our military relies on it, our communications all rely on it. That's another vulnerability. You know, the new wars of the future are not going to be with tanks and airplanes. They're going to be fought with drones, and they're going to be fought with cyber weapons. And that's an area where I think the United States is, we haven't really kept up with what we need to do to defend ourselves from cyber attack because, you know, those water systems that you're talking about, they're privately owned or they're owned by the municipality. Those companies aren't going to say, okay, well, now we're going to double our budget to protect ourselves from a cyber attack from Iran. So that's something where I think the national government does have a role to play.
1: And, you know, on the note of China, since you brought it up, KT, is China still enabling Iran?
2: Probably, but not in a big way. Mm-hmm. China's all about China. China doesn't care what happens to Iran. China wants access to cheap oil, cheap energy. Mm-hmm. And as long as Iran provides that, which it has been doing to China at a discounted price, China's happy with that. But if Iran starts to be a problem for China, China will buy the oil someplace else. So are they cooperating? Yeah, they're probably sharing intelligence with Iran. Is China providing them with military equipment, offensive military equipment? I doubt it. If they do, that's a real leap up for the Chinese to get more committed in a war. Where the Chinese, again, they didn't want to get involved in any war. They want their cheap oil.
1: And they're buying it, right? They're buying the cheap oil?
2: Yeah. They're buying cheap Iranian oil. But if it gets too expensive in the sense of the price they have to pay because of the uncertainty, because of the war zone, they'll buy it someplace else.
1: And where does Russia fit into all this, KT McFarland?
2: Well, that's where China buys its energy. So China buys energy. China is one of the only major countries in the world that has no energy of its own. It has dirty coal. But it doesn't have oil. It doesn't have natural gas. It's not really conducive to windmills or solar panels. They'll build them for us to buy, but they don't really work in China for a whole lot of reasons I won't go into. Chinese don't have shale oil or shale natural gas. So they're completely dependent, especially for their manufacturing sector, and most particularly for their high-tech sector, which takes a lot of energy to run all those computers. They're dependent upon importing energy, oil and natural gas. So if they can't get it from the Middle East, as President Trump has said to them, hey, buy our stuff. We've now become the world's largest exporter of crude oil, of refined oil and liquefied natural gas. And a lot of that is because countries in the region around the world have said, look, I'm not going to bother with the Middle East. That's so uncertain. There's always a war. It's just not worth it. We're going to start buying from someplace safe like America.
1: All right. There's a very important question on everybody's mind right now, KT McFarland. It's this. Rosie O'Donnell is set to come back to the United States to host The View. Do you think, and would you advise President Trump to threaten Ireland with bombing them into the Stone Age if they don't keep Rosie O'Donnell?
2: You know, that's a tough one. I think let her go on The View. She's crazy.
1: Yeah.
2: And the more people who see how crazy she is, you know, the thing about crazy people is there's one attitude is, well, let's just suppress them and so they don't get too crazy. The other attitude is let it rip.
1: Yeah.
2: The crazier they are, the faster we get rid of them and just realize that they're not anybody we want to pay attention to.
1: I mean, you see it with some of these candidates, right? The way they talk about Israel and how they blame Israel for everything. I mean, there's a lot of crazy in this country right now. But I think your point is valid. It's, you know, let it get out there, let it be aired out so people can hear it and then realize it's nuts.
2: You know, the American people have a lot of common sense, and when they see really, really crazy, they're not going to want that.
1: So true. KT McFarland, thank you so much for joining us here on the Guy Benson Show. Really do appreciate it. And your expertise and your analysis, it's very calming and very soothing because I think a lot of people keep hearing the media say Trump has called this off, called this off, called this off as if it's a bad thing. You've reiterated today why it's a good thing and why these negotiations continuing are really the best outcome for everybody. And thank you for doing that because it's really important.
2: Thank you so much for having me on.
1: All right. Appreciate it very much. And I'll just add, too, to that point, the president also deserves great credit for not escalating the situation by putting ground forces in or anything else. So that's also something that we should all recognize and give him credit for. No question about it. It is the Guy Benson Show. It's me, Rich Zeoli, in for Guy. Don't go away.
0: Filling in for Guy Benson, it's Rich Zeoli. Welcome to freedom.
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0: Guy Benson Show. These are crazy times we're living in. When a guy gets nominated for the United States Senate, turns out his baby mama is his cousin. We'll talk about Troy Jackson in Maine in our next segment with Steve Robinson, who's the editor-in-chief of the Maine Wire. And a little bit later in the show, the great Taylor Riggs will join me. We'll talk about data centers and oil prices and gas prices and where all things stand with that. But Rosie O'Donnell returning to The View, but only as a guest. She's coming out of her isolation in Ireland, her self-isolation in Ireland, because she couldn't tolerate being in America because of Trump. And she'll be making her way back to the States to terrorize all of us and go back on The View for season number 30. Now, it's interesting because that show gets nuttier every day. I mean, it really does. It gets nuttier every day. I reject clips now because I can't. Something about their voices really gets to me. I can't play it.
1: Like, that's music, just women.
0: But is it, though?
1: Well,
0: you have a nice voice, Producer Christine.
1: Oh, thank you.
0: Yes. And I'm not hitting on you. But tell me about what it is about women in The Voice.
1: You know what it is? I think that show, like, all they do is debate. Yeah. So when we get upset or hyper or we want to make a point, our voice just tends to go up in octaves.
0: Interesting.
1: Yes.
0: I think that's sexist. I don't agree with that. I don't agree with that.
1: Okay, Rich.
0: I've heard women with deep voices who go like, you want to come take me? Arr. Of course, they all play for the WNBA.
1: Though. I was just going to say, they're not on The View.
0: No, they want to play for the WNBA, I should say. All right, so how does she do on The View, you think?
1: I just don't think it. I think that kind of maybe gotten overblown. I know she's going back because they're doing the 30th anniversary.
0: Yeah.
1: I would be surprised. I thought she was.
0: She did.
1: Right.
0: She's in Ireland. She's on a self-imposed exile.
1: Yeah. So, like, that would make no sense for her to come back because Trump's still in office.
0: You know who gave her the idea?
1: Who?
0: The people of Ireland. That's who. They want her gone. Could you imagine those poor people in Ireland? They're sitting there with a Guinness, a little Jameson's. They got to deal with Rosie at the end of the bar whining about Trump.
1: Ah, goodbye to Rosie. Where's me Lucky Charms?
0: You should go back to The View, lassie. I don't do an Irish accent, but
1: no, I don't either. Usually it turns into some sort of pirate.
0: That's what happened. That's how they got her back. They just wanted her out of their country so bad. Now the only question is, when she gets back to U.S. soil, will the Irish revoke her passport?
1: So I'll give her one thing.
0: Here.
1: She does look much better. The facelift actually worked.
0: Hmm.
1: You don't think so?
0: I think it's filters on her phone.
1: Oh.
0: Yeah, that's what I think.
1: Interesting.
0: I don't think there's enough plastic surgery in all the world for that. All right, but I digress. The question is this. Will a guy who birthed children with his cousin become the senator for Maine? Let's talk about it straight ahead here on The Guy Benson Show with me, Rich Zeoli.
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5: And as we continue along here on the Guy Benson Show, I'm very happy to welcome, by the way, Rich Zeoli filling in for Guy today. Steve Robinson is the editor-in-chief of the Maine Wire, a native of Dexter, a graduate of Bowdoin College. Robinson has previously worked as an executive producer for the Howie Carr Show and Barstool Sports' Kirk Minahan Show. Steve, welcome to the show. Thanks for joining us today. I appreciate it. How's the view in Maine? Are you seeing Troy Jackson's cousins anywhere?
6: Well, I mean, it's Maine's a small place. His cousins are everywhere.
5: It's not comforting.
6: We're trying to decide, you know, whether there are more Pelletiers or Muhammads in Maine these days. but I haven't had a chance to run into Troy yet because, as it turns out, he's in Washington, D.C. At the time the story broke, Matt Foldy captured him having a nice luxe dinner at a very expensive restaurant in Washington, D.C. So I hope he was able to explain his bizarre relationship to Chuck Schumer. I would like to have been a fly on the wall for that conversation.
5: Well, you broke the story, and that's great and good for you. Troy Jackson's longtime lover is a second cousin, MaineWire.com, Steve Robinson, editor-in-chief of that. So that's a big deal, and then it became a national story. Has he explicitly commented on that yet?
6: Yes, he did. He actually confirmed the story. He gave a comment to Fox News saying that this was just Susan Collins attempting to distract from the issues of the oligarchy or something. But his statement effectively confirmed every bit of our reporting. You know, Troy over the years has liked to refer to us as the Maine Liar, but he's never been able to find an instance of reporting that we've gotten wrong about him. Mm-hmm. He just doesn't like the fact that we're not, slavishly promoting, socialized programs that he advances at the state level, like some of the other papers here. And it's hard to deny your family tree. You know, those things are set in stone, like literally set in stone. So it'd be a tough one for him to deny.
5: I mean, the fact that he fathered two kids with his second cousin, that's just gross for all of humanity. That's just nothing helpful comes from that, in my opinion.
6: Well, let's just say I've met at least one of the kids, and it explains a lot, knowing that the family tree is more like a Christmas wreath. But I did do some research into this. You're probably talking to the leading expert on cousin marriage in the state of Maine. The state of Maine did not make
5: it
6: illegal.
5: And by the way, you never wanted.

0: to be the expert on cousin marriage.
1: No,
0: this is
1: like
0: not something you aspire to, Steve Robinson.
1: No, just like I never wanted to learn about tribal politics in Somalia, but hey, here we are. In 1985, the state of Maine made it illegal to marry your first cousin, but 2 years later, a lawmaker by the name of John Martin pushed an amendment to that prohibition that said you could marry your first cousin, but only if you sought the counseling of a genetic counselor. So we have an exception to our ban on first cousin marriage. And it turns out that Joe Martin just happens to be from Aroostook County, just like Troy Jackson, and is in fact his longtime mentor. And second cousin marriage is totally legal in Maine, and there's a handful of states that do prohibit it, though.
0: Well, and there's a reason for that, obviously. No question about that. But very interesting. Now we know all about cousin law in the state of Maine. All right, but there's other baggage as well. You guys had a piece July 29th by John Featherston at the Maine Wire. From mortgage questions to Plattner loyalty, Troy Jackson carries political baggage into the Senate race. Is there more stuff that's going to come out on him? I mean, I hear rumors, but rumors are rumors. Do you expect more to come out? And if so, then why didn't they vet him like they didn't? Why didn't they vet Graham Plattner? It's the same question.
1: Well, I think that, for one, they didn't have time. Mm-hmm. The way Graham Plattner exited the race in the terms of the state constitution made it clear that they were operating under a time crunch. Properly vetting a candidate takes a minimum of $70,000, skilled investigators. You got to go up and you got to really do your homework to properly vet them. Didn't happen with Graham Plattner, and it also didn't happen with Troy Jackson. 100%, I can tell you, more stories are coming out about Troy Jackson, and I'm confident because I'm going to be the one publishing them. We have just in our back pocket stories that we're working on about Jackson, but the ones that we've already laid out there and have been reporting on for years are, frankly, devastating for both his character as well as, you know, how we could expect him to operate as a United States senator. Just to give you one example, Troy Jackson was a pro-gun Democrat for 20 years. For 20 years, he had an A rating from the NRA. He talked about, you know, his love of the sportsman's culture in Maine. And then in 2023, his son's lobbying firm got a $50,000 contract with the Maine Gun Safety Coalition. And within a month, Troy Jackson flipped his position on gun control, voting in favor of an assault weapons ban, voting in favor of expanded background checks, and voting in favor of extended waiting periods. The same three pieces of legislation that he had voted against just 1 year before.
0: That's so the flip-flopping is one thing, too. And then there's questions about his character and his temper, right, Steve?
1: Well, that, but I mean, the flip-flop just happened to coincide with his son's lobbying firm getting $50,000.
0: Gotcha.
1: His son has made, in 1 year, I think last year, $200,000 as a lobbyist. And, I'll say he's a couple of French fries short of a Happy Meal. He's not the guy you would expect to be making $200,000 a year as a lobbyist. However, if you're paying his Chase's firm $50,000 and suddenly the president of the Senate flip-flops a vote on a position he's held for 20 years, well, that starts to make a lot more sense. So the question is Troy Jackson's family business running a pay-to-play operation through his son's lobbying firm? And that's not even the most scandalous piece of baggage that Troy Jackson's carrying around.
0: Well, you got to tell us what it is.
1: Well,
0: you can't tease us like that, Steve. Come on. Steve Robinson's with us, editor-in-chief of the Maine Wire, and it's great to have him here on the Guy Benson Show. I mean, we have to wait for the reveal. Are you working on a story right now, or is it public information?
1: It's public information. This is a story that we published, I think, 2 years ago, but the U.S. attorney at the time was appointed by Joe Biden and so never bothered to pursue an investigation into very credible evidence that Troy Jackson committed mortgage fraud. Mm. So the story first requires an understanding that Troy Jackson's district and his alleged home is in Allegash, Maine, up at the very top of the state on the Canadian border. It's 240 miles away from the state house in Augusta. In 2019, Troy Jackson sought a FHA loan to purchase a home in Augusta. An FHA loan is, typically for first-time home buyers, for poor people. You get a lower interest rate in exchange for agreeing to certain terms, like full-time occupancy of that home. So Maine's constitution requires you to be a resident of the district you represent. So at the same time, Troy Jackson was serving as a state senator for Allegash at the top of the state. He was also benefiting from a low interest rate loan to purchase a home in Augusta, 240 miles away. So he could not honor the occupancy clause of that FHA loan and the state constitution requirement that he maintain residency in his district. So he either committed mortgage fraud or he lied on his campaign finance documents. And when this entire thing was reported, it led to an ethics hearing in which Troy Jackson swore up and down that he had always been a resident of Allegash, which also means he said over and over again he never honored the terms of his FHA loan for the home. He's committed mortgage fraud. The statute of limitations hasn't run out on that. And right now, there's a different U.S. attorney who was appointed by President Trump. So any moment now, Troy Jackson could be indicted for committing mortgage fraud, the same exact crime, by the way, that Letitia James, the former AG of New York, committed. And Adam Schiff is also alleged to have committed.
0: Right, in Maryland. Steve Robinson, you have a story, the Jackson Five, a slew of shady Troy stories you're about to slam into the news cycle. So we've covered Allegash and Augusta, the gun flip. That leaves us with potatoes and BIW.
1: Yeah. Well, the potato saga and the BIW saga are very similar because they're both stories about Troy Jackson trying to bully people into doing things that are beneficial for him politically or financially. In the case of the BIW story, BIW is Bath Iron Works. They're the fourth largest employer in the state of Maine. They build ships. They're a defense contractor owned by General Dynamics. Very big deal. And they have some unionized employees. And Troy Jackson actually put his name on a letter to the president of BIW telling him that if he didn't hire more unionized workers, then maybe the Senate was going to revisit a tax credit that BIW had received a few years later. Basically, a cartoon version of a mobster threat. He actually wrote in the letter, "It would be unfortunate if we had to revisit this tax credit." Mm. So, of course, the president of BIW sent it right to the newspapers, and Troy Jackson ends up looking like a fool, even though he probably should have been criminally investigated for trying to abuse his political position. In the case of
0: it sounds like a thug, right? Like nice tax break here. It'd be a shame if something happened to it. I mean, that's how mob bosses
1: talk.
0: That's
1: what it is. Yeah, that's what it is.
0: And Troy Jackson was now being the Democrat nominee for replacing Graham Plattner for the United States Senate seat in Maine. So all this stuff, I would hope, is going to be under a gigantic spotlight, Steve. But go ahead, tell us about the potatoes.
1: And well, just to close the loop on the BIW thing, because that gets worse. At the time he was doing that, not only was he the Senate president, he was also under contract with the union that would have benefited had BIW hired more union employees. Mm. So he's abusing his office for the benefit of his employer with these shady mobster-style shakedown letters. And apparently he didn't learn his lesson because just a few months later, he found out that a Republican woman by the name of Sue McCrum had taken out papers to run for the state Senate in a district in Aroostook County. And in Troy's mind, you know, that's his territory. Only Democrats should be holding those seats. He didn't want Sue running. So according to multiple sources who have talked with me when we reported this at the time, Troy Jackson called Sue McCrum's wife and had a variation of the same conversation he had with BIW, because Troy Jackson had given Penobscot McCrum, this large potato processing company, a beneficial tax package worth something like $15 to $30 million over a decade, a very valuable tax credit package. And Troy's threat to the McCrums was, Sue withdraws from this race, or we revisit that tax package. And it was successful. Sue McCrum, within 24 hours, she declared she was running for state senate, and then she backed out and withdrew from the race. And it was kind of a mystery at the time why she had done that. And eventually the story emerged that it was because Troy Jackson threatened to take away this lucrative tax package for Penobscot McCrum, which, by the way, allowed them to build this massive facility in rural Aroostook County that provides thousands of good jobs for people in the area. So here again, this guy wants to be a United States senator, wants to take Susan Collins' job, and he's really just a small-time bully.
0: Yeah, no doubt about it. And if he gets on the national stage, it sounds like he'll become a big-time bully, not just a small-time bully. Well, Steve Robinson, keep this up, because people need to know this as we head into the general election. Obviously, it's a little quiet now in August, but post-Labor Day, this election is going to go into full swing, and this is a seat Republicans are going to try very, very hard to keep. And, you know, Jackson just pretends he's just a simple loggerman, you know, who just happens to be with his second cousin, you know, reproducing with her. But all these financial scandals and the bullying and the intimidation, people need to know about all this stuff. So thanks for joining us here today. Keep up the good work. And the main Daily Wire will keep everything, I'm sure, updated and posted for us. What's the best site, Steve, for people to track it?
1: 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Thanks,
0: excellent.
1: Rich.
0: Thanks, Steve. We'll be back for more. We got a big show still to come. It's Rich Zeoli in for Guy Benson. Great to have you with us.
2: In the swamp, not of the swamp. Guy Benson.
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0: All right, here on the Guy Benson Show, big update today. Todd Blanche advances as Attorney General of the United States of America. He will be confirmed. That's a great thing, but not everybody's happy about this. I'm happy about this. I think he's doing a terrific job. The big holdup was over this weaponization fund. This was a fund of over $1 billion, $1.6 billion, to essentially now compensate people who are victims of the federal government's weaponization. There were some holdouts in the Republican Party, a couple of moderate Republican senators who were not going to go along with this. And they said, if this drops, we'll go along with confirming Blanche. If not, he's toast. Well, they said, fine, we'll drop it. And then now you can support him. So he is now going to go forward as the Attorney General of the United States of America. But the weaponization fund, which sounds like the kind of thing that is a good idea, $1.8 billion anti-weaponization fund. But there were a number of Republicans who were kind of holding their nose and going along with it. And then there were a couple that were also very outspoken, including John Cornyn of Texas, Tom Tillis of North Carolina. And you know, Tillis, in his case, he's on the way out. He doesn't want to be there anymore. And he said, it's done. It's been rescinded. I'm satisfied. But one person who is not is Spartacus Booker, Count Grandstandula Cory Booker, who's very, very upset by all this. And he had a meltdown today over this. Take a listen.
25: This is the Judiciary Committee. We're supposed to be checking and balancing this nation. Why have people on both sides of the aisle given up on any trust in government? It's because we're surrendering any shred of integrity left. And now we're letting an attorney general become the highest law enforcement officer in the land and putting no holds whatsoever. I had hope for 2 weeks that we would get something. 2 weeks that we would have something substantive to stop the world's greatest presidential tax cheat from cheating. And we've done nothing. And this man is going to now sail to the floor.
0: He has tears of rage again. I think the problem is when you constantly have tears of rage and you're outraged about something and you have your Spartacus moments about everything, it becomes like a kid who has fake tears or cries wolf and nobody believes you anymore. It's like, well, we know Booker is going to be outraged over this. We know that. But it's just a pattern with Cory Booker. But nevertheless, Todd Blanche will be confirmed. He'll be moving on. And I think it's a good thing for the country. I really do. Because number one, the president should be able to get his nominees through. These people will serve the pleasure of the president, but the president should be able to appoint his cabinet with people who he wants. And he's going to clash with them sometimes. I mean, we see that with U.S. Attorney Jeanine Pirro in D.C. over the reflecting pool. President's clashing with her over that. You're going to have those conflicts, but the president has the right. I would say this about either party. Whoever is the president gets to have their cabinet, should be able to get their nominees through, and that's the way it should be. So good for that. All right, as we continue along the show here today, here on the Guy Benson Show, we get a lot more to cover, and I'm glad you're here. It's me, Rich Zeoli, host of the Rich Zeoli Podcast with you. Coming up, the great Taylor Riggs is going to join us. I've got lots of questions for her on data centers, so don't go away.
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26: ABC News, I'm Wayne Cabot. The direction of the Democratic Party is being tested tonight in key races, including Michigan Senate. And while we can't project a winner there yet, progressives do appear to have lost a Missouri primary in which former squad member Cori Bush was hoping to win back her seat. ABC News projecting Wesley Bell will beat her again.
27: Missouri is one of the states that redrew its districts at the behest of Donald Trump. But Missouri is expected to add one to the Republican margin.
26: ABC News Washington Bureau Chief Rick Klein. Kansas, ABC News projecting Cindy Holscher wins the Democratic primary for governor. President Trump had a fundraiser at his golf club in L.A. tonight. 2 days ago, sheriffs arrested an intruder taking pictures, they say, with ammo in his pocket and a pistol in his car. Homeland Security says New Jersey ICE detainee Edwin Lopez Cornejo died of cardiac arrest, his family alleging medical negligence at Delaney Hall. This is ABC News.
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2: We've got to stop meeting like this.
1: I love it. It's my favorite thing. By the way, you know, the Finnish long drink, I was thinking about this. I saw a story the other day in the Wall Street Journal about how Gen X is single-handedly saving the alcohol industry.
2: I know.
1: Did you see that?
2: They're because doing Gen Z's not drinking.
1: They're not drinking. And Gen X still is. They're still partying, Taylor.
2: Yeah. So they also have the ones with the money. So I think bars are like, okay, fine, we'll just cater to Gen X because we're not going to do Gen Z because they don't have a lot of money and they're not drinking. Personally, I love this trend. I don't drink. I haven't had a drink in like, I don't know, 15, 16 years. I'm trying to be healthy. I want to put clean things into my body. My worry is Gen Z giving up alcohol, but they're all doing edibles, right?
1: Right.
2: I'm not doing edibles. But hey, you know what? If it brings drunk driving down, if it brings all that stuff down, sounds good to me. I love that mocktails are making a comeback, though. Mocktails are like $15 in New York City. It's great. It's fruit juice.
1: Yeah. With a little bit of seltzer sometimes. Sometimes. Yeah. Not all the time, right? So what do the alcohol companies do then to offset the loss in revenue? Have they experienced that?
2: Yes.
1: Have they felt it?
2: They have, and they're being smart and nimble and going into like hard seltzer, super hot with some of these big alcohol companies. And even you see this with tobacco, where the big tobacco companies, everyone stops smoking.
1: Yep.
2: And so they go into not dips.
1: Pouches. Like Zyn pouches.
2: Yes, exactly. So I actually just did an earnings thing about Philip Morris a couple of weeks ago because they said all of their growth is coming from Zyn pouches. So they're making enough, like doubling down on their investment in manufacturing for Zyn. And so I think it's the same thing. Smart companies will pivot and be nimble and follow the customer where the customer is. Mm-hmm. If the customer long-term is saying we don't want alcohol, but maybe we want like seltzer or a sparkling this or a sparkling that, they will go there. The same way companies like Pepsi and Cola and Coca-Cola have gone from, you know, fruit snacks to what am I trying to think of? Or a soda into sparkling water.
1: Sparkling flavored water.
2: Exactly.
1: Right? Yeah,
2: so
1: my wife loves those.
2: Companies that pivot, they'll acquire a new brand. Pepsi, I believe, or Procter & Gamble just bought Thorn. So you see these consumer brands pivoting and buying and growing to meet the customer where the customer is at.
1: And you know what I love too is that there's still a market for these kind of niche, however you say it. Little startup food companies that are healthy and thriving. And then I would imagine for a lot of them, the goal is to get bought out.
2: I know that,
1: right?
2: And then there's really fun Maha moms who track who sold their soul to big food. So I still use... I won't name them. There's a product that I love and we use. And then I saw on Instagram that the Maha people said, oh, they just sold their soul. They sold out to Big Food. Cross them off your list. They're not an independent startup anymore. But absolutely. I mean, I think it was a couple months ago, I interviewed the CEO of Poppy, who sold out to, I believe it was a Pepsi or a Coca-Cola, sold for billions of dollars. That's awesome. That's every entrepreneur's dream.
1: That's the American dream.
2: You start a little soda company, IPO, or sell out. And then obviously it's up to the consumer to decide, you know, if Procter & Gamble bought you, or is that, do you still have the beliefs that I value? Mm-hmm. You would hope that in those deals, when these small companies sell out, they make a deal with the big companies, like, please maintain the integrity of the manufacturing, please maintain the integrity of the ingredient. But, you know, that's up to the market to figure that out. Consumers can decide that. Big food will figure that out. But I always want to root for the entrepreneur who gets to sell out, if you will.
1: Yeah, I agree with you. And I think that is what people strive for, is to find an area, find a hole in the marketplace, fill it, and then cash out.
2: Yeah.
1: You know, I mean, and that's America, and that's great. Taylor Riggs is with me, co-host of The Big Money Show, of course, Fox Business, and follow her at Riggs Report, where she always posts great videos about her day, which goes for 18 hours. I don't know how you do it, but talk to me about data centers, because I saw in Texas, Governor Greg Abbott just put a stop on data centers or a temporary halt. Everywhere you're hearing stories now about angry residents coming out to town council meetings, counties, whatever, and they're yelling, "We don't want these things anymore. We don't want them." And then you have people like Elon Musk and others who say, "If you say no to these, you're letting China win."
2: Yeah,
1: that's just something similar that was said by, I think it was John Fetterman too. So where, break it down for us and how you see all this playing out, Taylor.
2: I want to say yes and yes to both sides. Mm-hmm. I am pro AI. I'm pro data center. I'm pro taking on China. I'm pro winning the AI race. I'm pro AI American technology. That said, I do understand that there was major backlash against these AI data centers. What I like is we're having the debate. Is we're hearing from people on the local city council or at the town hall who are angry, and they have every right to be heard. What I want to see more of is some of the representatives from big tech to go to those local councils and say, all right, here, let's talk about this. Mm-hmm. Here is what we're not promising to do, but here is what we will do in writing via a contract to give back power, to help the integrity of the grid, to give back water. I think if big tech did more of that talking and communication, there would be more acceptance of these data centers. But big tech has been silent. They thought that we don't have to, we're just going to come build it. We're going to sneak it in your backyard. You're going to complain and too bad. And they didn't come and speak to the community. So I think shame on big tech. Mm-hmm. I don't blame people for not trusting big tech. I don't trust big tech.
1: No
2: one trusts these people. No. So they pissed off people on the right. Now they're pissing off people on the left. Now everyone hates them. That's their problem. They're going to have to figure it out. But I do like, and I'll channel my coworker who I love, Brian Brenberg, where he says, the best thing is that this is federalism. Every state is going to compete. And then 10 years from now, we can look back and say, which policy got it right? I think in New York, when they banned fracking 10 years ago, they lost. Mm-hmm. Our power prices are higher. We're importing power from Pennsylvania and blah, blah, blah, because you banned fracking in New York. Now you want to ban data centers. Okay, let's see in 10 years how that policy turns out. Other states are going full throttle ahead. Do they get more energy, more power, more tax revenue, more jobs? Maybe, maybe not. Mm-hmm. So I think the best news is we're going to see this play out. Every state's going to compete and we'll find it out. I guess I am surprised by Texas as well, though someone often reminds me on my show, populism is a horseshoe. So populism on the right is meeting populism on the left. Mm-hmm. And both sides are meeting in the middle, where we're very angry about this specific issue because big tech has pissed off people on the right and the left. And so,
1: big tech allowed with the censorship during COVID.
2: Totally.
1: I mean, exactly. No question about that.
2: And saying that I'm not allowed to speak out about mm-hmm. COVID. I'm not allowed to question a vaccine or just mm-hmm. have an opinion about it that is anything negative.
1: And the way that they just like carelessly spy on people. I mean, people are waking up to the flock cameras in their towns and their communities too.
2: Yeah.
1: I live in Jersey. I was active in Jersey politics for most of my career until I got into radio. And I, as somebody who was a former local county official, how these things snuck into our towns and our, I mean, it just happened almost overnight.
2: Yeah.
1: But, and you know that there's money attached to that, where they're hiring lobbyists who are going to the towns and the counties and they're saying, here, get these big contracts. That's the kind of stuff that really makes people angry, much like the data centers, because all of a sudden it shows up and they go, you didn't ask us. Consent to the governed here.
2: Yes.
1: Right?
2: And like, are you getting, I'm also, and you and I may have spoken about this, I don't want tax breaks or kickbacks for anyone.
1: No.
2: I don't need you to say, well, if you come build a data center here and invest this many billions of dollars, I'll give you a break on property taxes for the first 3 years to get you started. No.
1: No.
2: Let's do a level playing field. No one needs a tax break except the people.
1: Mm-hmm, right.
2: So I will create a good business environment where you can come. We have low property taxes to begin with. We have low corporate taxes, low business taxes to begin with. Come build and invest. I have a business friendly environment, but you're not getting any promise beyond that or a tax credit or an incentive. All the studies have shown that most incentives don't really work when you try to do that in the long term. I think just having a good business climate environment mm-hmm. to start with is the way to go. So we'll see this play out. I haven't seen Governor Abbott's letter. I did read Kathy Hochul's letter where she was pretty adamant in the op-ed that she wrote about why they were banning data centers. I think our frustration with that is, like, you've seen your record on fracking and now you're double down.
1: Yeah.
2: And being really now anti-business. I want to look into what the Texas governor has to say. But again, pausing for a year, China just last month put a data center on the floor of the sea. And they're using the cold ocean water to cool off the data. Like, we've got to go on this stuff. We do not want to be behind.
1: People, wait till, though, people at the Jersey Shore lose their freaking minds if you tell them you're putting a data center off, like, the Jersey Shore, for example.
2: Can you imagine?
1: There would be no way. They would not want it. I mean, there's that aspect of it. But Elon Musk may save the day by putting it on the moon or putting them in space.
2: We will find out at 4 p.m. tonight.
1: Right.
2: He's going to be talking about SpaceX earnings. Yep. And we'll get to hear from him for the first time. He wants data centers in space. Look, I'm joking with you. That's like a 20-year goal, maybe a 10-year goal. Yeah. But it's something that they've said is actually a legit goal.
1: So Pennsylvania is going all in on data centers. Senator McCormick just had his big summit on AI in Pennsylvania. The president came. Governor Josh Shapiro was there. Senator Fetterman was there. And they're going all in on nuclear, natural gas, AI. From a political analyst perspective, I don't know how that helps him necessarily going into a primary in 2028. But it is the right thing to do for the state. For the Commonwealth.
2: Yeah.
1: It's what people want. It's they want the jobs. They want all this. But again, you do run into the NIMBY problem. And I see this from covering Pennsylvania. Like, there are people who want, like, we want it, but we just don't want it in our backyard. Yeah. So what's the biggest concern that people have with it being in their backyard, you think?
2: There's a few things. One is visual. Mm-hmm. I think that even though you can put up, like, fake hedges. Did I talk to you about this?
1: No.
2: I'm having deja vu. If I put a fake hedge.
1: We talk about a lot of things. We haven't talked about fake hedges yet. Fake plastic trees are my favorite.
2: Exactly.
1: Yeah.
2: So I can put that around the data center. But when you're driving down the street, you're like, I can still see that's not like a real bush.
1: Right.
2: And then someone told me it's like when you build a windmill, but then you wrap the windmill in green shrubbery. Like, it's still
1: it's
2: a windmill.
1: Hideous.
2: You know what I mean?
1: And that's a cell phone tower. You're not fooling me.
2: Yes, totally. So I think it is visual. But I think people have very real concerns about water and power. Power bills right now at your home, and I just got mine, and I guess it was a warm summer. We use more air conditioner than not. It only went up $70, but I looked at my husband and I said, we've got to tone down how much air conditioning we're using. I can afford to pay that.
1: I keep my house at 82 degrees now.
2: So. Yeah.
1: No, I'm kidding.
2: Oh, well, I'm at 75. Because I can't afford to live at 68. I would love to, but I live in New York and we are importing our power because we refuse to build our own.
1: Same with Jersey. I mean, until we get the nuclear down on the grid in South Jersey in Salem County, for now, the last governor did the same thing. He said, we're going to shut down all the coal-fired power plants. We're going to complete. And then now everybody's paying more.
2: Yeah.
1: And they wonder why.
2: So I think they're worried that AI data centers, and I actually don't, the studies that I've read show that these AI data centers contribute. They don't take.
1: Mm-hmm.
2: And I actually think this is a great backdoor way to privatizing utility grid systems, because I don't like how it's this like big monopoly, like you only get two choices, heavily regulated. So I would like that I could have five tech companies come in, build their own power, and then now that sector is privatized.
1: Yeah.
2: That's sort of, again, a 5 or 10 year issue. So I think there are real concerns about power. The companies have signed a pledge, but again, I don't want a pledge. I want writing in a contract that says I will not use from the grid. I will contribute to the grid, or I'll be self-sustaining. A lot of companies, I think the third NIMBY issue is about water. A lot of these companies can build sort of water cooling plants so that they're not taking from the system. So again, I think it's mistrust, and I think it's bad information all around. People don't know what is true and what's not.
1: As a Maha mom, are there any concerns, health concerns that worry the Maha mom community? Because Taylor is our bridge to the Maha moms.
2: I know. I think my problem on this, though, is I'm in New York City.
1: Yeah.
2: So I'm not in the suburb. But I have heard some concerns. I don't know what state it was about water pollution from the AI data center. And it kind of felt like this Aaron Brockovich moment of, is this going to be where there's big pollution? So I think people have legit concerns. I like that we're having concerns. I want big tech to respond.
1: Yeah.
2: I want, instead of, I don't know what they're doing behind the scenes, lobbying or not with New York and Texas governor, but I need more of them to come to these local meetings and talk to me. Tell me about it. Tell me what you're doing or what you're not doing, and let's have a conversation. Because every American wants AI to succeed.
1: Yeah.
2: We want to beat China. Like, we love this country. But you have to tell me more about what you are and are not doing to help support local communities.
1: Take a quick break. We come back. I want to ask Taylor about gas prices and if they are here to stay. High gas prices. Here on the Guy Benson Show, it's me, Rich Zeoli, in for Guy. The great Taylor Riggs is with us. Don't go away.
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0: All right, welcome back to the Guy Benson Show. Taylor Riggs in studio with me, co-host of the Big Money Show on Fox Business, and follow her on social at Riggs Report. We're going to get great financial news and also a peek into the life of Taylor Riggs, which is an amazing life
1: that never ends.
0: From the banana at 5:30 in the morning or 4:30 in the morning to... All right, so talk to me about gas prices. Are they here to stay? What's going on?
1: Yeah, so we're at 409, I think, on average right now. And I think we just did a report today that's up 45% since the beginning of the year. That feeds into the affordability conversation. I don't know. I mean, oil prices were down today because there were conversations that Iran would let Europe demine the Strait of Hormuz, come in and take out all of the mines that Iran had planted. That would be helpful because I think the U.S. has like looked around at NATO and everyone else and said, you guys going to step up or you want Iran to have a nuclear weapon and come destroy you? The choice is yours. So if Iran would allow that, I think that would be really helpful. I think the U.K. in particular has really good technology around demining the strait. Oil prices were below 80 at that point. I mean, you got down to 79 on Brent, 73 on WTI. So... does that bring down prices at the pump? Yes, slowly but surely. One thing I will say, I didn't love how the president came out and was criticizing big oil. I want to just set a few things straight. I know he's just poking and prodding because he wants people to know that he cares about affordability, and I appreciate and respect that. But telling ExxonMobil or Chevron that they have to, that they're price gouging or that they need to give price their profits back to the people, that sounds like socialism and communism, and I don't like that. Also, I want to be really clear. Big oil does not set the price at the pump. Who sets the price at the pump? Your local neighbor whose franchise it is at the local Shell station. That's who sets the price at the pump. And so I don't like this whole price gouging thing because then that turns me against my neighbor.
0: Right.
1: I know in my hometown in California, I have two gas stations. I think it's a Chevron and a Shell, and they're on competing corners. And they watch each other. And when one dips, the other one has to dip because they know I'll just go to the next corner.
0: Right.
1: They set that. And the guys who own that are local franchise people who live in our community. And so I think it's a little bit of a myth to say it's big oil price gouging people. They don't set the price. They're making money as they should, but they're making money because oil price is high. And that's because we're in a conflict with Iran. So I'll kind of leave that there for what it's worth. But look, affordability is the issue. We're going into primaries tonight in Missouri. We talked about on our show in Michigan. We talked about, and we are really looking at socialism in this country. And I think we need to understand how we got to this moment. And if we wanted things to be affordable and they're not affordable, people will go in another direction.
0: Taylor Riggs, the great Taylor Riggs. Follow her at Riggs Report and watch the Big Money Show every day on Fox Business. You're the best. Thank you, Taylor. We'll be right back here on the Guy Benson Show.
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4: Welcome back to the Guy Benson Show. It is Rich Zeoli, host of the Rich Zeoli Podcast, with you today, filling in for Guy Benson, and great to be with you. Earlier today, we had KT McFarland on the show, former Trump Deputy National Security Advisor. KT has worked under four presidents, Nixon, Ford, Reagan, and President Trump. Here's a part of that interview. So the latest is the president is saying that we're going to give them one more chance. We're going to give Iran one more chance. A lot of people are turning around and saying, we've heard this before. Why is this time any different?
5: I don't think it is. I think that we're going back and forth. We'll give them one more chance. They violated. The talks are not going anywhere, and they're probably unlikely to go anywhere unless somebody escalates, and that would be us to escalate or them to escalate. Now, why is this not a bad thing? It's not a bad thing because the price of oil has remained pretty steady, below $4 a gallon, because the longer this goes on, the more countries are buying American oil and natural gas than Middle Eastern oil and natural gas. The longer this goes on, the more squeezed Iran is economically. And that's where the real pressure comes, is the economic pressure. Is stuff getting through? Are tankers getting through the Strait of Hormuz? Yeah, they are. As many as before? No. So to me, unless there's some political reason that the president or his advisors think that, well, we have to hurry up and end this because of the midterms, the objective evidence is that we're not doing too badly as a result of this. The stock market has never been better. The dollar has never been stronger. And that's in spite of the fact that we're in a war with Iran.
4: Mm-hmm. It's a really good point. So I guess part of the president's bluster, I mean, you've been in the room with him during these situations, you would know.
5: Many times.
4: Yeah. Is the bluster then to make Iran very nervous, to keep them at the table because we don't want them to just, I guess, disappear? From the table,
5: I'm not sure,
4: I mean.
5: From the negotiating table?
4: Yeah.
5: No, I think he's trying to do a delicate balance between taking more military action, taking military action potentially against their economic targets, like their energy targets, and at the same time not wanting the war to get bigger. Our allies in the region, particularly the Saudis, they're nervous if the United States goes to, quote, finish the job, that somehow Iran will attack them, retaliate against their water desalinization plants or their energy infrastructure. So they'd love Iran to be dealt with. They don't want to have to deal with Iran. But at the same time, they're nervous that it expands. Like, it's a very delicate balancing act. But as the longer this goes on, the better it is for us in the sense that Iran gets more and more degraded. And we've taken out their nuclear sites. If they rebuild them in the same place, we take them out again. If they rebuild nuclear sites in another place, fine, we'll take those out. So we stopped Iran's capability of making nuclear weapons. What I think that we need

0: look now is, do you change the regime? Not that we change the regime, mm-hmm. but that the regime becomes so fractured within itself that, a regime that's at war with itself is not a strong regime. And so potentially then you have the same thing that you had with the collapse of the Soviet Union, that the countries themselves push the communists aside. And that's what you hope happens. Right now there's a fight between the people we're negotiating with, who, you know, are they bad guys? Yeah, of course they're bad guys. But they're at least willing to make a deal. The fight is between them and then the Revolutionary Guard, who wants no deal with the United States at no time. Nothing's going to stop them from wanting to sabotage a deal, to not agree to a deal, or if they agree to a deal, to back out of the deal. And so can we get those two fighting with each other? And there's an old expression, you know, if you've got two enemies that are fighting each other, whatever you do, don't stand up and try to stop them.
1: KT McFarland's with us. Great to have her, former Trump deputy national security advisor. All right, so let's talk about some of the allies in the region. The president was saying going into the weekend that this was it. He was going to bomb Iran, epic proportions. It would end. And then all of a sudden, he said it would give negotiations more time. That was after a call from the Saudi Arabian Crown Prince Mohammed.
0: Yes.
1: So let's talk about the allies in the region. Oman, Saudi Arabia, United Arab Emirates. Where do they all stand in all this?
0: Well, you know, the interesting thing is, if you and I had this conversation 2 years ago, and I said to you, well, guess what? The Gulf Arabs, UAE, Bahrain, Kuwait, maybe even Saudi Arabia, are all going to be working with us and Israel on the same side against Iran, you would have laughed. Because no way the Gulf Arabs would have gotten involved. They never get involved. They always stand on the sidelines, wait to see who wins. Or, as the expression is, that they'll hold our coat while we do the fighting on their behalf, but they're not going to do their own fighting on their behalf. This time around, they actually have been working with us militarily. And that's a big deal, because the ultimate goal is not just to stop Iran's nuclear program or to open up the Strait of Hormuz, but it's a reconfiguration of the entire Middle East. If you have a Middle East where the Arabs and Israel and the United States are working together, and the one outlier, the isolated country on the outside, is Iran, that's a much safer Middle East. Then that's the expansion of the Abraham Accords. And that's worth a lot.
1: Yeah.
0: Because the Middle East has been fighting, gosh, go back to, you know, the Bible, biblical mm-hmm. times. They've been fighting each other. Those tribes have been fighting each other before Muhammad, before Jesus. These people fight each other. So if we could get a situation in the Middle East where they're not fighting each other, where they're trading with each other, where they're competing with each other economically but not trying to kill each other, I think it's worth a lot for world peace and, you know, for our economy, for our stability, for everything.
1: And the president's saying that the strike would have been the largest since World War II. I mean, as a region, and I think your point, KT McFarland, is really something to take a moment and think about. If these other Gulf state nations, you know, the fact that they're siding with us and Israel, it is remarkable. It's also a testament to how the region has changed economically, where now you've got hotels, casinos, theme parks opening up. I mean, I would imagine the other countries want this to end, but they also want Iran to kind of go away, not come back in the same way. Because they want to make money. I mean, let's be honest here. They want to make money.
0: And the only way they make money is if there's peace in the region. And that was the genesis of the Abraham Accords. The countries in the region, the Arabs, realized they couldn't rely on high oil prices to fund their societies. Mm-hmm. They knew that they had to diversify their economies, and they wanted to go into tech. But the only way to do that, to get investment, was peace in the region. Nobody's going to invest in a war zone. And so what did they do? They needed peace with Israel. And I think that's the forward. That's how it ends, if it ends really well, is that this region of the world is no longer the one tinderbox that's brought everybody into every conflict for generations. If it becomes the one region where they're competing and trading with each other, as the Abraham Accords have done. So the reconfiguration of the Middle East is a subtle point, but it's a hugely important point.
1: Let me ask you about the cyber attacks. So 7 states have reported cyber attacks, KT McFarland, on their water supply control systems. There's been some suggestions that Iran could be behind this. Well, what do you make of that?
0: Here's the thing. saying that the cyber attacks are the ultimate weapon. They're the perfect weapon. Why? Because we don't know who's behind them. Mm-hmm. They're very difficult to track down. Is it a country? Is it a rogue actor? Is it, you know, a terrorist group? We're not sure. In this case, it's probably these attacks are probably coming from a state sponsor of terrorism, and there's that list of what countries could pull that off is pretty short, and Iran would be on that list. One vulnerability that I'm very concerned with is the GPS system. So that the Chinese, for example, they can hack into GPS, and we rely on GPS for everything, not just for, you know, Google Maps, but we rely on it for targeting, for our military relies on it, our communications all rely on it. That's another vulnerability. You know, the new wars of the future are not going to be with tanks and airplanes. They're going to be fought with drones, and they're going to be fought with cyber weapons. And that's an area where I think the United States is, we haven't really kept up with what we need to do to defend ourselves from cyber attack because, you know, those water systems that you're talking about, they're privately owned or they're owned by the municipality. Those companies aren't going to say, okay, well, now we're going to double our budget to protect ourselves from a cyber attack from Iran. So that's something where I think the national government does have a role to play.
1: And, you know, on the note of China, since you brought it up, KT, is China still enabling Iran?
0: Probably, but not in a big way. Mm-hmm. China's all about China. China doesn't care what happens to Iran. China wants access to cheap oil, cheap energy. Mm-hmm. And as long as Iran provides that, which it has been doing to China at a discounted price, China's happy with that. But if Iran starts to be a problem for China, China will buy the oil someplace else. So are they cooperating? Yeah, they're probably sharing intelligence with Iran. Is China providing them with military equipment, offensive military equipment? I doubt it. If they do, that's a real leap up for the Chinese to get more committed in a war. Where the Chinese, again, they didn't want to get involved in any war. They want their cheap oil.
1: And they're buying it, right? They're buying the cheap oil?
0: Yeah. They're buying cheap Iranian oil. But if it gets too expensive in the sense of the price they have to pay because of the uncertainty, because of the war zone, they'll buy it someplace else.
1: And where does Russia fit into all this, KT McFarland?
0: Well, that's where China buys its energy. So China buys energy. China is one of the only major countries in the world that has no energy of its own. It has dirty coal. But it doesn't have oil. It doesn't have natural gas. It's not really conducive to windmills or solar panels. They'll build them for us to buy, but they don't really work in China for a whole lot of reasons I won't go into. Chinese don't have shale oil or shale natural gas. So they're completely dependent, especially for their manufacturing sector, and most particularly for their high-tech sector, which takes a lot of energy to run all those computers. They're dependent upon importing energy, oil and natural gas. So if they can't get it from the Middle East, as President Trump has said to them, hey, buy our stuff. We've now become the world's largest exporter of crude oil, of refined oil and liquefied natural gas. And a lot of that is because countries in the region around the world have said, look, I'm not going to bother with the Middle East. That's so uncertain. There's always a war. It's just not worth it. We're going to start buying from someplace safe like America.
1: All right. There's a very important question on everybody's mind right now, KT McFarland. It's this. Rosie O'Donnell is set to come back to the United States to host The View. Do you think, and would you advise President Trump to threaten Ireland with bombing them into the Stone Age if they don't keep Rosie O'Donnell?
0: You know, that's a tough one. I think let her go on The View. She's crazy.
1: Yeah.
0: And the more people who see how crazy she is.
1: 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Coming up next, The Home Stretch. And that's producer Christine's favorite part of the program. Obviously, don't go away.
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1: All right, so let me bring in producer Christine, since this is her favorite segment, and we don't want to deny her of that. Here's the topic that I have here on my show sheet here today, the bald-faced truth about beards. And I don't mean the kind of beards. I mean, like, actual facial hair beards.
19: I love that you had to clarify.
1: I had to clarify that because, you know, just felt like the need to do that. So J.D. Vance has a beard.
19: Yes, he does.
1: But he's really the only, and Mark Wayne Mullen has a beard, but J.D. Vance is the only really prominent 2028 candidate for president of the United States of America with a beard. We have not elected a president with a beard since like 1860 or something like that, or 1885,
19: when
1: whatever
19: did Lincoln,
1: it is.
19: When was Lincoln president?
1: Yeah, right, exactly. Might have been a couple guys with mutton chops after him, but what's your take on the beard? Should more guys have a beard or not have a beard?
19: Okay, here's the thing. there are people on television, especially, I'm not going to name names, but that look so good in the news with the beard.
1: Name a name.
19: I'm not going to.
1: Oh, come on.
13: Is it Guy Benson?
19: It's Guy Benson.
1: Guy Benson looks and there might be so handsome with a beard.
19: There might be a very tall man named Nate Foy that's very good looking. Just might be.
1: And if Nate Foy shaved, it would not be the same.
19: Oh, no, no, no. For him, it would be fine.
1: Okay, all right.
19: So maybe it's that's not the
1: beard
19: example.
1: That's doing it then. Gotcha. All right.
19: But I'm not. Yeah, my husband doesn't have a beard.
1: Do you want him to grow one? Would you love him more if he did?
19: Okay, if we're going to do it, we're going to do like a very, very short one. You know, like almost scruff looking. Mm-hmm. We're not like, I don't like, there's a lot of people. In
1: like I can't grow a beard or scruff. I am an Italian who cannot do facial hair. I have no chest hair.
19: Yeah, you look good without the beard. I'm not hitting on you, God. Sorry, I just came out.
1: Nobody thinks that.
19: Well,
1: no
19: I was
1: one
19: just producing
1: I've known
19: Jimmy's
1: you for years and I've never thought that you were hitting on me ever.
19: You know what? I produced Jimmy's show for 3 hours today and you know.
1: Yeah, and did you take your top off is the question on Fox Across America. That's what we all want to know.
19: I was
1: a guest on there listening to Jimmy you not to take your top off when we did the Aaron Rodgers segment. So.
19: I know. Something that
1: But the entire Guy Benson audience wants to know, did producer Christine end up topless?
19: Nope. Okay, nope. I was warned about this before. I've been here many years and, you know, the last couple times I did it, the HR wasn't happy. So they just said, please stop.
1: One and done. But I've been filling in for Guy for what, 5 or 6 years now, on and off? I mean, I couldn't for a while because I had my own afternoon drive show and competed technically with the show. We don't do that anymore. So I'm free to do it again. We're going to do a whole week in August together.
19: Yes.
1: But I've never once at any point thought you were hitting on me. So why would that thought even cross your mind?
19: You know, your mind gets all whacked out over there.
1: Over there.
19: Yeah.
1: And now you feel like you need to say all these things in case HR is paying.
19: Correct.
1: Really, like if Maria or John is really listening.
19: I mean, they're probably a-coming. So. Yeah. I'm trying to put it out there to make sure I don't get myself in any more trouble.
1: All right,
19: but
1: now,
19: I do like a scruff. I do not enjoy the men with the really long and look
1: a ZZ Top beard.
19: Yeah,
1: my buddy
19: like
1: Jay
19: that.
1: Has one of those. You don't like those?
19: No, Joel
1: is going to grow one out. He's going to grow one.
20: Physically, I cannot grow a beard.
1: It's going to take him years.
20: The most I can get is a 5 o'clock shadow, which is what I'm sporting right now. That is it. Anything else looks like peach fuzz, and it's a disgrace of facial hair for me.
1: What about Dylan?
13: I've had a beard since I was 17 years old. I still currently have a beard. I have looked 25 since I was about 16. So, I mean, it's aged me up, but I like it. I feel like it's kind of like a comfort. It's kind of like a comfort blanket, I suppose. Like, if I were to get rid of it, I might actually have a mental breakdown, a minty bee.
19: Why? Why are men so attached to their beards?
13: I don't know.
19: I just don't get it. You know what, Dylan? I've never met you, so I wouldn't know.
13: That's true.
1: Yeah, and at this rate, we never will. And, you know, here's the other thing, too. In every superhero movie or action movie, what does the protagonist do at the start of the movie? Think about it, Christine. What does the hero do after he's been a little bit set back?
19: Could you give me the definition of protagonist?
1: Yeah, it's the lead, like the hero. Oh, the hero. All right. In all these movies, what happens? He shaves his beard. It's like, right? Yeah. He gets back into it.
19: Oh.
1: The hero who was sidelined, kicked out of the military, whatever it is. That guy, the first thing he does when he's ready to get back on the horse and ride it, for whatever reason, is shave. I've never understood that because most of the heroes in these kind of like Western military movies have beards, but that's what they do. In fact, I remember Team America World Police, the movie that was done by the South Park guys. They actually had a joke, like a song in there about shaving, a montage, like first you got to shave before you can go save the world. So
19: does that apply to women too, if they have a beard?
1: I hope they don't have a beard. They'd be working at a circus.
19: You're Italian. You understand.
1: Last thing I'll ask you is this. J.D. Vance, the beard helps because if not, he'd have a big, fat baby face. Am I right?
19: I agree. Yes, I do.
1: Right?
19: And he just needs, like, he's a really good-looking man. I'm not hitting on him.
1: I think it's important you clarify that.
19: Thank you.
1: Because Usha was very, very jealous.
19: I'm not hitting on him, but we got to work on the hair. He needs a better hairstyle and then, like...
1: To go with the beard.
19: Hubba, hubba.
1: My prediction, he shaves for the 2028 run. That's my prediction. Yeah, you heard it here first. I just dropped the ball. I just dropped the hammer on that. All right, we can see it. All right, thank you so much for joining us here on the Guy Benson Show. It's been always fun to fill in and hang out with you. And I hope you have a great rest of your day and night and evening. It's Rich Zeoli, host of the Rich Zeoli Podcast, where you can get that on every podcast platform. Thank you for listening.
19: Yeah, you look good without the... I'm not hitting on you. God. Sorry, I just came out...
1: Nobody thinks that.
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6: ABC News, I'm Sherry Preston. Still a super tight race in Michigan. 95% of the votes counted in the Democratic Senate primary, and Congresswoman Haley Stevens is trailing progressive Dr. Abdul Al-Sayed by about 1%. Speaking last night, he said,
7: "We didn't know that they were going to outspend us $11 to $1. And yet we're still standing."
6: And this morning, believing he will be standing on Election Day in November, declaring publicly that he's won. Still waiting for a possible deal to reopen the Strait of Hormuz. President Trump has said it could be announced as soon as today. A former aide to the president, Ohio Republican Congressman Max Miller, vowing he's not leaving his reelection race despite allegations that he abused his ex-wife and their daughter. Miller's ex is the daughter of Ohio Senator Bernie Moreno. He is calling for Miller to resign. This is ABC News.
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9: From the Freedom 1400 Traffic Center. With a collision that occurred on Speedway Boulevard between Stone Avenue and 6th Avenue, and currently traffic on Speedway Boulevard blocked off, Speedway closed between Stone Avenue and 6th Avenue. You could go to the north, use Grant Road, or maybe St. Mary's 6th Street instead. 101 today, slight chance of rain, and 85 now. I'm Cricket with your Freedom 1400 in traffic.
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1: Oh, it is go time on America's favorite radio show. Also go time for the impending Democrat Civil War. The socialists having a big night in the primaries last night. The centrists, none too happy. A lot of catfights. Looks like a Real Housewives episode, except the women now have to cover their faces because the Sharia law Hamas supporters are taking over the Democrat Party. My goodness.
2: What the hell is the world coming to?
1: I don't know, but we will try to make sense of it in a spirited three-hour radio journey. Sonny Joy Nelson, special assistant to President Donald J. Trump. She's going to be making an appearance. And Bruce Blakeman, literally the last hope to save the state of New York. He is now within 4 points of our governor, Kathy Hochul, who only got the job after they kicked out the governor, handsy Andy Cuomo.
3: Andy!
1: Well, Hochul going full mom Donnie with the state budget just the same. And Blakeman, the Republican, hope to displace her. We will get into it with him. But long before he joins us, your calls, texts, tweets, carrier pigeons, all welcome. Check in any way you can. Hit us up on the MySpace page. Beep us if you're a drug dealer. Either way you slice it, you are all welcome. We say it every day. Be a Republican, be a Democrat. Just don't be a... Happy Wednesday, everybody. I am in fine spirits. If you follow me on social media, you're probably well aware that I spent last night in the Bronx rooting for the New York Yankees, who got a much-needed win. And George Lombard, who is the team's new shortstop, made his major league debut and hit a home run. Doesn't do much better than that. And myself and Lincoln were apparently seated a few seats from George Lombard's girlfriend.
4: Hubba, hubba.
1: From what I was told. And a fine time was had by all. But as you'd imagine, a guy who hosts a nationally syndicated talk show and, of course, is hosting a Saturday night TV show on the biggest news channel in the world, you do have to pay attention to the primaries. And I, of course, watched the results roll in the Democrat Party.
5: That was a hot mess inside a dumpster fire, inside a train wreck.
1: Okay. The president spoke about it. He tweeted early this morning that it was a winning night for Republicans because, in theory, Mike Rogers, the Republican nominee in Michigan, is not a nut job. Okay, he is a guy who served in the military and fought Al-Qaeda terrorists. He's now running against a guy who says America deserved 9/11.
6: It's people with a dirty mind that think like that.
1: Is it ever? But you understand, there's a market for it. What you don't understand is if you looked inside the polling last night, rural Michigan did not vote for Abdul al-Sayed. Zero black people voted for him because they don't embrace socialism and they don't hate America. Like if you poll the average black person, they don't correlate with anything the woke white Americans are telling you about systemic racism and the deck is stacked. Like most self-respecting black people remember that we just elected a black president.
7: I think he's got a point.
1: Not once, but twice. And they responded to his message of, yes, we can. So when we're sitting here right now with a bunch of Democrats going, you know, death to Israel, no, we can't, eat the rich, the government's got to solve all your problems, it does not have mainstream support. But in radical districts, it's viable. And it does matter that Abdul al-Sayed won last night because he beat Haley Stevens, who is, of course, the DNC's, the Democrat Party's preferred candidate. A lot of money was spent. And they were hoping she could tug this thing back towards the middle. But lo and behold, the socialists have all the momentum right now. Why do they have all the momentum, Jimmy? Because they're the only ones who can fundraise.
8: It costs a lot of money to run for political office.
1: Cost a lot of money. Okay, so now we've gotten to this place where guys like Bernie Sanders, because this is really his wing of the party, are doubling down and tripling down on candidates who have said things like, yeah, America deserved 9/11. Here is Bernie Sanders last night, okay, talking about, yeah, he doesn't like Hassan Piker's old comments, but he doesn't believe in cancel culture. Okay, but it's not cancel culture. Like, cancel culture was like corporate spokespersons got fired because they told jokes at inopportune moments. Okay, these guys aren't telling jokes. When they say America deserved 9/11, that's them telling you that those horrific images of planes slamming into towers, people leaping out of buildings, families losing their loved ones were well-deserved. I mean,
4: you can't handle the truth.
1: Okay, here's Bernie Sanders, though, clip five.
7: To give you an example, one of the more controversial ones is that Piker has said America deserved 9/11. Are you comfortable with that association?
9: No, I am not. I think that's a dumb statement. On the other hand, he has a whole lot of followers, and there's a lot of things that he's saying that are making sense to a lot of people. I think, you know, we have to get above cancel culture. You know, when you're doing radio, whatever they do, podcasts 3 hours a day, you say dumb things. I suspect if you go back over your career, there may be one or two things that you said that you may have regretted. But I think what we have got to do is look at the totality of where people are coming from and go forward.
10: He is so full of shit, this guy.
1: Bernie Sanders. You say dumb things on the radio, do you not? Yes, I say dumb things all day. I'm not running for office. And at no point have I ever said our country deserves the biggest terror attack in its history. Okay, at no point do I wrap my arms around candidates who do. Scott Jennings at CNN, give them credit for airing this. He basically summed up the Bernie situation this way, clip nine.
11: He ultimately said, yes, I want people like Hassan Piker in my political party. We're a big tent. He wants people in the party that say America deserved 9/11. He wants people in his party that are out there idealizing Chairman Mao and the like. I mean, this is not something I would be embracing if I were trying to build a political party that could appeal to, you know, mainstream Americans. I think they're going to deeply regret these associations and this continued demonization of AIPAC. AIPAC is Jewish Americans who are choosing to participate in politics. And let's be honest, they're just using it as a euphemism to say the Jews. I mean, that's what they're doing.
12: He knows what he's talking about.
1: And it is. It has become the most convenient Trojan horse for anti-Semitism on the internet, because everybody just goes, oh, AIPAC, they run D.C. I don't want any money from these AIPAC politicians. AIPAC are American Jews that support the existence of Israel and, yes, donate a lot of money to making sure they get recognized and protected in our foreign policy. But AIPAC is not a division of the military. They are not run by Benjamin Netanyahu. So when you see all of these internet commenters, even on the right, go like, oh, AIPAC got us into Iran, that's their fancy but acceptable way of saying, the Jews did it, guys!
13: Bingo.
1: That's all it is. And Scott Jennings knows that. But the reason it's viable beyond just right-wing podcasters is the people on the left legitimately just hate the Jews. Okay, they're pretty openly saying so. They consider what happened in Gaza a genocide, even though the population of that region has quadrupled since the year 2000. Even though Israel has 2 million Muslims living peacefully within their border, they don't have a Muslim problem. They have a terrorist problem.
14: Bingo, man. Bingo.
1: They're not out there looking for random Muslims. They're just looking to wipe out Hamas and Hezbollah, who fired more shots today. Okay, but the Abdul al-Sayed wing of the party doesn't believe in Israel's right to exist. So yes, with a statewide race to run, you're going to hear him say things like, I love my Jewish brothers and sisters and I'll protect you to the moon and back, because that's what they say to get in office. Okay, then you get in office, do whatever the hell you want. Look at, like, I'll give you an example. Mikey Sherrill in Jersey or Abigail Spanberger in Virginia, they both ran on, we're centrist Democrats, and we just want, you know, we just want common sense, affordable policies that'll bring the country back towards the middle. Then they get into office. Virginia signs a law allowing sex offenders to use women's rooms, even if they've been previously convicted. That doesn't sound very moderate. Virginia signed a law outsourcing their election results to the Electoral College, meaning to the popular vote, meaning it doesn't matter how you vote in Virginia. Okay. Virginia is now awarding its Electoral College votes to the popular vote winner because they think this benefits Democrats. But oh, by the way, it erases the Constitution. Does that sound again like some form of moderation? All the sanctuary policies, the fact that Micah Sherrill in Jersey won't turn over the voter rolls after we learn that at least 6,600 undocumented migrants are registered to vote in Jersey. And we don't even know if that's a real number because she won't turn over the voter rolls.
13: What in the wide, wide world of sports is going on here?
1: What's going on here is they're running as moderates, but they're radical Democrats trying to tear the country apart and rebuild it in their favor. When Democrats say we need to stack the Supreme Court, they don't say do it now. Why? Because they wouldn't be the ones that were actually picking the judges.
14: That is correct.
1: Okay, if they, yes, were in power, they want to restack the court because they want to make sure it's all liberal. This is not about impartiality. This is not about the rule of law. This is about protecting their ideology. Okay, think about when Biden was president. Joe Biden was president. And they got caught. I mean, they didn't get caught. Mark Zuckerberg, who owns Facebook, Jack Dorsey, who owns Twitter, openly just said, yes, the government was heavily pressuring us to censor criticisms of the vaccine and heavily censor and take down anyone who was recommending alternative treatments. Why? Because there was a lot of money to be made off the vaccine.
15: We're paying in cash.
1: And in the beginning, when COVID first became a thing, if you remember, RFK Jr. has since spoken openly about this. The reason Fauci was trashing ivermectin and hydroxychloroquine is because these are the useful treatments for COVID that are being deployed right now to this day. If you were to get COVID right now, you might wind up on ivermectin. Very high chance. Depending on your health situation, you might get hydroxychloroquine. They are approved by our government. But in the run-up to the vaccine, you can only get emergency use authorization for a vaccine if there is no alternative treatment available, which is why they went on TV day in and day out and said ivermectin is horse paste and hydroxychloroquine is fish tank cleaner and you're all going to die if you take it. Why? Because if they convince people there's no alternative method, then the only thing they can do is get the vaccine. And if they get the vaccine approved,
16: money, money, money, money, money, money, money.
1: So Fauci was lying on TV because he knew there was about $200 billion hanging in the balance. But again, when you criticize the fact that the black vaccine didn't block transmission, or you criticize the fact that they weren't allowing us to take ivermectin, even though it worked, they banned you from social media. Okay. They didn't ban you for lying. They banned you for telling the truth.
13: Correctamundo.
1: And you understand that's not about protecting impartiality, free speech, the rule of law, constitutional rights. It's about protecting them. Okay, the Democrats, as you know them now, have been formally and officially overthrown by the radical left wing of the party. Now, what they're going to do is speak in vague terms like, we're a big tent party, and we just want to work on stopping Donald Trump's lawlessness, making life affordable again. Here's Chuck Schumer, flat out saying the Democrat Socialists of America, they want to erase Israel from the map. Chuck Schumer is Jewish. Here is Chuck Schumer saying it's a big tent party and they're welcome. Clip 8.
17: Is the rise of the DSA good for your party?
18: Look, we are a big tent party. And being a big tent party is a strength, not a weakness.
19: Chuck Schumer is a clown.
1: Okay, and the reality is, it's a big tent party he's not welcome in. Because he's an establishment Democrat who happens to be Jewish. So what they're going to do on the left is they're going to pretend they're not radical. The Republicans are using words like communism. Meanwhile, these people are running and saying we need to elect more communists. We need to elect more socialists. But the Democrats obviously just want to remain in power at any and all costs. They're going to sell you this dream of moderation. Oh, I know he said America deserved 9/11. He was young and in a mood. I know she said defund the police. I know they want to cancel Thanksgiving. I know they said whiteness is evil and it must be eradicated. But none of that matters because Donald Trump is Hitler. You know, the guy with the Jewish daughter. Come on, you got to vote for us. That's what's going on here. It's a straight up clown show. And I don't doubt there's traction for it in these radical left wing districts. But the people who, you know, work for a living, who value all of the privileges America affords us, I'm telling you because I care, this stuff is not going to work at the national level. And the longer this stuff goes on, the worse it's going to be for the Democrats.
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25: From the Freedom 1400 Traffic Center. Collisions reported Rita Road near Houghton, west of Houghton on Rita Road. Collision Ajo Highway near Kinney, also known as State Route 86. That collision near Kinney Road. Some slowing both directions on Alvernon at Grant Road. Also some busy travel southbound Campbell at Grant. We've got a flood watch 4 p.m. till 11 p.m. today, 80 the low, 101 tomorrow, 102 now. And that's your Freedom 1400 traffic.
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0: Oh, girl. It is Fox Across America with Jimmy Fallon. Two truth bombs about to drop at the national level. The first one comes from Steve Kornacki over at NBC Nightly News, where they reacted to the socialist stampede that took place in the primaries last night and reminded everybody that these are radical districts and radical parties, and they don't necessarily reflect the views of independents or states as a whole. Clip 13.
1: On this issue of socialism, very different views by Americans on how they view it.
2: Yeah, Tom, a number of Democratic candidates we've seen embrace this label, and within the Democratic Party, it's actually more popular, 52% favorable than not. But take one step outside the Democratic Party, and things change quickly. Look at this. Among independents, more than 3 out of 4, 77%, with a negative view of socialism.
1: And we should point this out. Both parties go into the midterms with their own set of challenges.
2: Yeah, for Republicans all across the country running this year, the baggage is the president, a Republican with a low approval rating. This is an average of the recent polls, lower still specifically on the issue voters say they care most about, the economy, and 36% approval in the ongoing war in Iran. For Democrats, meanwhile, it may have something to do with that label of socialism we just talked about.
0: So for Republicans, the drag in swing districts is Trump, because he's not necessarily popular in those districts. But do you know who he's a lot more popular than? Socialism. It's like whenever they tell you about Trump's approval rating. So that this is where reporting is lazy and sometimes lying to you by omission. Okay, aggregate polls show Trump with an approval rating around 40%. So you go, gee, not great. Do you know what the Democratic Party's approval rating is? It's less than 24%. So they're always quick to tell you, oh, look at this Trump number. Oh, man, can you believe that Trump number? But they never mention that he's exponentially more popular than their side.
3: The media is a bunch of losers.
0: But the other drag on Democrats is honest Democrats. John Fetterman and a small collective of people are willing to call this out for what it is. Here's Fetterman, clip 14.
4: So you think he could lose to Mike Rogers?
5: Oh, 100% that's possible, without a doubt. I mean, the polling seems to indicate that it is in danger.
4: So how should members of your party, the Democratic Party, come together to defeat the Republican candidate?
5: Yeah, well, I can't come together with someone if you are willing to embrace people that loves Hamas or that thinks America deserved 9/11. I think that's reasonable, and I think that's the reasonable view, being to be able to kind of be like, well, maybe, and try to ignore those things. That's not a big tent situation. There are things that are unacceptable to have these views as a Democrat.
6: I admire your honesty.
0: It is so crazy to think the only sane guy in the Democrat Party is the one who had a stroke.
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8: From the Freedom 1400 Traffic Center. Some slowing on eastbound Aviation Parkway as you approach and pass Keno Parkway. Some slowing on I-10 eastbound approaching the Aho-Keno connection. Collisions at a reported Rita Road near Houghton, west of Houghton on Rita Road. Other side of town, collision on Aho Highway near Kinney Road. 4 p.m. till 11 p.m., a flood watch in effect. 80 the low, 101 tomorrow, 102 now, and that's your Freedom 1400 traffic.
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0: Here it is.
1: Fox Across America with Jimmy Fallon. We were in New York City for two more weeks. And then we're heading out to San Antonio, Texas. Hey, girl. And that's the Empire Theater, Saturday night, August 15th. It is like an inch away from being sold out. So thank you. You really know how to make a gal feel special. But if you want to get a handful of tickets, that last handful that's out there, foxacrossamerica.com. Following weekend, we're in Rockford, Illinois. And people in Illinois need to laugh. You just lost the Bears because your freaking sanctuary state blew $2.5 billion on illegal immigration.
2: That is financial lunacy.
1: Think about that. They wouldn't get the Bears. Chicago sports fans wanted the Bears. J.B. Prisker gave them the Coyotes instead. Dumb time to be alive. But if you want to blow off some steam out in the state of Illinois, come see me in Rockford August 22nd. Those tickets also available at foxacrossamerica.com. Back here in New York, a couple of things for me to react to in this segment. First and foremost, we're trying to make sense of last night's win for some of the radical Democrat socialists in Michigan. But there was one upside. Cori Bush lost again. If you remember Cori Bush, she's actually from Missouri. So if you're listening on 97.1 FM Talk, you know it all too well. She represents a district that was horrifically hit by a tornado. It's the same district where Chuck Berry's original house is, right there in St. Louis. And, you know, she's being accused of all kinds of malfeasance when it comes to the finances and the donations she took in from that tornado. But we don't know the in and out on that. What we do know is for the second consecutive election, Cori Bush got clobbered.
3: Get her out. Get her out of here.
1: Okay. Somebody I love, Wesley Hunt, who you hear on the show all the time, he spoke about this really quickly. And Wesley Bell spoke about it first. Let me give you Wesley Bell, clip 15.
4: Because progressives are supposed to make progress. Let me say that one more time. Progressives are supposed to make progress. It is not enough to just say some nice words or look for attention. We got to do the work.
1: So Wesley Bell is saying the things you say. We got to win. We got to make progress. Cori Bush is one of those people who just stood around and called everybody racist. Said we needed to abolish the police. Do you remember Cori Bush, the one woman pushing the hardest to defund the police, got caught spending over $230,000 a year on private police protection?
5: What a fraud.
1: And that's how she wound up losing her last race. She got clobbered. Here she is after she got caught with this massive security budget.
5: I'm going to make sure I have security because I know I have had attempts on my life and I have too much work to do. There are too many people that need help right now for me to allow that. So if I end up spending $200,000, if I spend $10 more dollars on it, you know what? I get to be here to do the work. So suck it up, and defunding the police has to happen. We need to defund the police and put that money into social safety nets because we're trying to save lives.
1: Oh, man.
6: You're either crooked or you're stupid.
1: In her case, it was both. She was crooked and stupid. But the point is, she tried to pivot this time around. And she ran for her old seat by doing a free Palestine, screw Hamas, AIPAC is the devil. And everybody in Washington represents the views of the Jews and not the American taxpaying citizen. And even in defeat, she tried whining and saying that people are not being represented by someone who values them. Guys, she ran against a centrist Democrat. Centrist Democrats, in the modern parlance, are radical nut jobs anyway. Okay, but because this guy didn't say Israel should be blown off the map, she wants the people of St. Louis to believe they no longer have adequate representation. Clip 16.
5: It pisses me off that for the next 2 years, this community will be represented by someone that didn't deem you valuable enough to show up to one candidate forum where there were audience comments, even though I showed up to everyone.
1: Oh, come on. She's so dumb. For the next 2 years, we got somebody who's not even going to represent the people of Michigan.
7: Shut up. Will you shut up?
1: If you go look up Whittier Street in St. Louis, if you wanted to Google map it for fun, Chuck Berry, if I had to guess, it's in the me and Jenny and Lincoln went there, and then I went back when I was at the factory for stand-up. I think the house he wrote Johnny B. Goode in, okay, Maybelline, Roll Over Beethoven, like the actual songs that are have defined rock and roll. Like he's considered the father of rock and roll. I mean, if you're liberal, the birthing person of rock and roll. Okay, but these are the songs, this is the song catalog that not only established what you know to be rock and roll, but actually got the Beatles together. Do you know when John Lennon met Paul McCartney, they bonded over Chuck Berry songs? They loved American rock and roll music, and that's kind of how they hit it off in Liverpool. Like, oh, you listen to that? I listen to that. We should start a band. And in the beginning, that's what the Beatles were doing. They were doing Chuck Berry covers. That's how iconic and influential Chuck Berry is. You could also argue that he was a pioneer because he was into streaming long before technology came along. Make what you want of that joke. Perhaps that song was originally titled Johnny P. Good. I don't have an answer. But the point is, his house, 3137 Whittier Street, is in Cory Bush's district. Cory, it looks like if you were to drive down there, like there was a hurricane, there was a tornado, obviously, that did tremendous damage. But nothing, all of these years later, has ever been repaired. Like houses ripped in half, cars ripped in half. The block Chuck Berry is on, like 80% of the houses look condemned. That old house, his is boarded up as it stands. You can check it out on Google Maps. But the point is, she was given a gazillion dollars to get that district rebuilt, and the district did not see a dime of it. However, a lot of donations poured into her own super PAC, meaning a lot of that relief money was funneled back to her. That's the big accusation out in California. That's the big accusation in Minneapolis, where they keep uncovering all of this fraud. Okay, people launch these massive entitlement programs, these massive human aid programs. Okay, and lo and behold, the politicians who launch them start getting donation after donation after donation. Why? Because that money goes unaccounted for and gets funneled back to them in other ways.
0: We're paying in cash.
1: This is something that they spoke about today. Okay, I'm going to give you a couple of things. The first one is from Dr. Oz. Dr. Oz is talking about all the fraud crushing people around the country. So one of the biggest forms of Medicaid fraud right now is people are going out and applying to be a home health aide for a relative. You go, hey, I got a sick relative. And when you apply to be their caretaker, if you list unspecified illness, meaning, hey, what's wrong with them? They don't list the illness. Why? Because that allows the stipend to go untraced somehow. Somehow that allows it to go untraced. Like if you say he broke his leg, okay, then you need to send pictures of a guy with a broken leg and you need to show how you're treating it and all of those things. But apparently, if you just say unspecified illness, they just flat out get the money. I mean,
2: I'm sick and tired of all of this bullshit.
1: Here's Mehmet Oz talking about it, clip 21.
8: Pennsylvania ranks fifth nationally in average monthly payments, both per beneficiary and per provider. That is way out there. Be number five in both those categories. More expensive, that is, in 45 states. Over 96% of personal care claims here are illness unspecified. That's how they're titled. So we can't track them. It doesn't help if the U.S. attorney or the attorney general can't possibly find the fraud because people aren't actually telling us what they're really doing. We have to change that history that's evolved here into the norm. And finally, average payments per beneficiary, more than $50,000. Think about that, $50,000 per person getting home care in this state on average, far above what you'd ever expect. All this points to fraud.
1: Okay, and they've uncovered all told literally $236 billion worth of Medicaid fraud. And a lot of this has to do with massive programs.

0: daycare who needed something provided for them by the government don't get it because the money went to the fraudsters instead.
1: That's not right.
0: And then when you try to prosecute it, what do the Democrats do? Well, you're racist. You're just going after them because of the color of their skin. But the reality is you're going after them because of the color of the money that's not going to the correct place. And I bring this up because so much of what the Democrats ran and won on last night, even the ones who lost, like Cori Bush, was about expanding the size of the welfare state. We need more massive entitlement programs. We're the Zoran Mamdani party now. The government's going to run your grocery store, your child care, your health care, your bus ride, everything you do. Okay, and in order to do that, they need money. How the hell do they get the money? By raising taxes on the people who work for a living.
2: Thanks, big government weenuses.
0: Okay, that's the reality. Here is, and it's so funny, within the Democratic Party, I just thought this was amazing. Okay, here is some reaction that I've been playing all week from Bill Maher. Okay, who's flat out telling you that they're not trying to hide the communism anymore. This, like, it is on, dude. I don't think you get it. Like, the communists, they can call them Democrats, socialists. They're communists. It's the same thing. I don't care if you want to call them socialists or communists. The point is, anyone who tells you the government should pay for every single thing we do is a person who would destroy this country if we were ever unable to enact what they believe. Okay, every country that's ever implemented a socialist form of government has starved hundreds of millions of people to death. Because if you can no longer make money in certain fields, you don't go into them. If the government seizes the means of production, it means farmers don't get paid anymore. Okay, they don't get to set prices and crops and hustle and have good years and bad years. Okay, they just work for the government and the government takes all of it. Are you going to go farm 20 hours a day like you do now so the government can take every penny? You're not. You know, is there any job like that? Think of the guys that innovate. You know, Elon Musk announced yesterday that within 6 months to 12 months, 12 months being the long term, Neuralink is going to allow people who were born 100% blind to see. Think of the miracle that constitutes, and imagine how much work and innovation and hustle and sacrifice it took for the people who arrived at this incredible junction, okay, to give this gift to the world. Okay, if the government comes along and says, we're in charge of stuff like that, you don't make money doing this now. Do you think those guys that were working 96-hour weeks are going to go put in that time? No. I mean, I'll give you an example. I mean, I'm a good example of this. I drove a cab 12 hours a day, 6 days a week. So it was 84 hours a week on a short week. And I had stand-up comedy at night, and I was trying to sell screenplays. So me and my buddy Dean were writing for 2 hours for my taxi shifts. So I was writing 3 a.m. to 5 a.m. 5 days a week. I would 3 a.m. to 5 a.m. We're working on a screenplay, writing with my writing partner. I would then get in a cab, drive 12 hours because I knew my brain was going to be too fried at the end of the day to write. So I would write before work. When that was over, we'd go to a deli and eat like a government ham sandwich. And then I would go do stand-up comedy at night using a lot of the material I wrote that morning when my brain was fresh and not fried. It's kind of how I write my TV show now at the end of all this media, at the beginning of all these long days. Same thing, but it's kind of better because I'm not performing in an opium den that night. But the point is, if they had said to me all the way back then, you know, you're not actually going to make money. You're not going to determine whether you get ahead. The government's going to dictate where you go in life. We're going to be in charge of the assignments here. Then I've kind of lost free will and free enterprise. And in the process, the motivation to even attempt whatever it is I've made of this life. Okay. And that goes for just about everybody out there who's ever started a business, whoever succeeded in any way, shape, or form. The Democrats are not selling the American dream. They're selling this whole other thing. To say it's, I don't want to say it's a dream, because the reason we have such a massive immigration problem is people are trying to get into our country and escape the countries who have already implemented what the Democrats are running on. That's the moment we're living in. You know, when they talk about immigration reform. Why do we need immigration reform? Because 100 million people a year would come here if they could. Why would they come here? Because their socialist governments are failing.
3: He's a lousy dad, but he's right.
0: Here is Bill Maher telling you the truth. Clip 19.
4: The DSA itself has switched, even 5 years ago. It shunned communists. That changed. Things change.

0: Now the coalition within the DSA, called the Marxist Unity Group, is in ascendance. And I must take them at their word when their words include, our commitment is to the long-term struggle for a fully liberated, classless society, in a word, communism. What do they have to do? Tweet out, elect more communists? Oh, yeah, Sia Weaver did that. Yes. Good, I'm glad you're shocked. People got to realize this is going on.
1: You people aren't paying attention. Like, it's real. That's the point. It's not like, you know, convenient sloganeering. Like, the sloganeering, the feel-good stuff, is what the establishment Democrats are running on. Like, we're going to make the country affordable and fight for the working class. But the people who are actually getting elected are like, we're going to abolish the Senate, stack the courts, abolish ICE, and empty all the prisons. Okay? That is the reality. That's what they're running on. Bill Maher is even calling it out. Now, I don't think on any level it can win at a national level. But the fact that it's made this many inroads means it's not going to go away anytime soon. So we get on the air every day. We're like, you just got to have the conversation. You got to talk to people you disagree with, all of that jazz. Because it's the only way you're going to inform people. Because there's no world where the media is going to do it for you. Okay, we're sitting here just a few hours removed from a primary where a guy who said America deserved 9/11 won a statewide race in Michigan. And the media is telling you this is a good thing. Okay, which is why you're not supposed to depend on them. You know the whole American dream, if you want something done right, you got to do it yourself. If you want to save your country right, you got to do it yourself. Because the media is telling you that all of these American anti-Semites who say we deserve 9/11 are a good thing and not a bad thing.
2: 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And the editor that let it come out is garbage.
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4: 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He can profile. Yeah. He can woo the lady. 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
15: From the Freedom 1400 Traffic Center, there is a flood watch in effect 4 p.m. until 11 p.m. Collision reported on Rita Road near Houghton. West of Houghton on Rita Road, some slowdowns for travel on Aviation Parkway eastbound approaching and passing Keno, slowing on Alvernon at Grant. 80 the overnight low, and 101 for tomorrow, 102 now. And that's your Freedom 1400 traffic.
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1: There it is. Fox Across America with Jimmy Failla. Donald J. Trump's special assistant, Sonny Joy Nelson, joining us in the next hour. We're also going to be rapping with Bruce Blakeman, the Republican nominee for governor in the great state of New York. He is going to gotten within 4 points, I believe, of Kathy Hochul at this point, who is only the governor because she was the only woman in Albany too annoying for Andrew Cuomo to hit on. But we'll get into her. We'll get into that. And tippy top of the next hour, we have a new revelation in this ongoing WNBA scandal. A transgender athlete in France, meaning a dude in a tank top who is averaging 21 points a game and 20 rebounds, now says that he, she, they, or it would like to bring their talents to the WNBA. So this might be their chance to put their money where their mouth is. Basically, we're remaking Rocky, and Mr. T is Mrs. T, and he's going to beat up Adrian.
26: 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You're just waiting for someone to match your role perfectly. Well, now, there's a place where you can meet them fast.

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17: There is a flood watch in effect until 4 p.m. until 11 p.m.
16: Collision reported on Rita Road near Houghton, west of Houghton, on Rita Road, with some slowdowns on aviation parkway eastbound approaching and passing Keno, slowing on Alvernon at Grant.
17: 80 the overnight low and 104 tomorrow.
16: And that's your Freedom 1400 Traffic.
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2: Even for people who fall asleep easily, staying asleep can be difficult. You wake up, your mind starts to race, you can't turn those thoughts off. Sleep experts say there are a few things you can try. Cognitive shuffling. That's when you choose a random, impersonal, non-emotional word. Then for each letter of that word, think of as many words that begin with each letter as you can before moving on to the next one. It distracts your brain from stress. It also mimics the fragmented thought patterns that usually occur as you drift off to sleep. Sensory grounding is something else. That's when you work through things you can hear, feel, see, smell, or taste. That helps you to be in the moment instead of dwelling on the past or the future. Or just do a mental walkthrough of a place you know well. Familiar but neutral imagery that can calm the brain. I'm Dr. Sanjay Gupta, helping you live a better life.
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1: Back in action, hour number two of Fox Across America, your home for top shelf radio in a bottom feeding political world. Sunny Joy Nelson, former special assistant to Donald J. Trump. She's going to join us, going to have some White House insights in this hour. She will, of course, respond to last night's big socialist win in Michigan. We're also going to get into it with Bruce Blakeman. He is the Republican nominee for governor here in New York. And I don't know. Blakeman's within 4 points now, which means, you know, great news for New York, bad news for all of the people I know in Florida who sell real estate, because that Mom Donnie win made people all kinds of cash because they got the hell out of New York. 888-788-9910 if you want to move in here for your radio home in the next hour. You're all welcome. I say this every day to the point of like actual exhaustion. This show is 7 years old, and I have pretty much said at the top and bottom of every hour, everyone here is allowed on the show. You can be a Republican or a Democrat. Just don't be a and it's crazy that I still have to say it all these years later, but the country hasn't gotten any better. And it's the biggest problem we have. It's not, we don't need more Republicans. We don't need more Democrats. We just need less. Okay. But nonetheless, we're not only seeing more of, but we're now electing them to Congress. We're now electing them to the Senate. It is a mess, but we will try to make some sense of it over the course of this next hour. Where I wanted to start, piggybacking off of a conversation we've been having all week long, is about this psychotic WNBA back and forth where they seem to have forgotten what the letter W stands for. It was, of course, the women's NBA, but the wokeness got a hold of the league. And they are now openly talking about letting biological men compete against biological women.
2: That's stupid. Use your common sense.
1: Okay, a French athlete has just emerged over in France. Someone who is a man dressed as a lady, scoring 21 a game, getting 20 rebounds. And like legitimate rebounds. This isn't that Angel Reese girl just bricking it off the backboard with a no-look shot just so she can grab a rebound and pad a stat. This is actual just dominance on the court. And as we sit here right now, there are people like Sophie Cunningham that are like, hey, we should just play basketball and men shouldn't be a part of that. But there are, for every Sophie Cunningham, there's about 10 woke chicks and angry lesbians that are like, hell no. And we need the boys competing against the girls. Modern feminism says you protect the men who want to beat up on the ladies. It's the dumbest thing I've ever heard. But I'm going to read this to you, okay, just to get us all on the same page. And I want you to understand, if you're listening to this, I like sports. I happen to love women's sports. Jenny Failla, my wife, played in the WBL, the Western Buckeye League, out there in Ohio. She went to St. Mary's. She grew up in Wapakoneta, but she did not go to Wapak. She went to St. Mary's. I know those two rival schools in the WBL that play each other in football and everything like that. But Jenny would be the first one to tell you the absolute highlight of her life was, you know, being in the States and basketball and volleyball and all the competitive playoff games she was in along the way. She loved playing sports, like absolutely positively loved playing sports and on a level playing field. She wouldn't have loved playing sports if there was a dude with a mohawk who looked like he just did a prison bid dunking from the foul line. She loved it because it was competitive and it was fun and it was teamwork. Okay, sadly, what we've seen become of women's sports on the national stage now is a lot of guys who sucked in the men's division showed up to the women's division and started beating everyone imaginable. And apparently that's been going on over in France. Why? Because France is one of the wokest countries in the world.
2: Everything woke turns to
1: okay, let me read you this. This is a wild one. So silly. Okay, Julie Tatart is this gentleman's name. 6'3". He's a French basketball player. They've broken records in France as player of the year, won numerous women's titles, except, again, to quote Austin Powers, she's a man, baby.
2: You shut your mouth, you bastard.
1: Okay. And the pushback is, you know, you're a transphobe, you hate women, but that's not the conversation we're having. The conversation we're having is that you can be pro-fairness without being anti-trans. It doesn't mean you hate trans people. It doesn't mean they don't have the right to exist. It just means that you want a level playing field for female athletes, and the only way to achieve that is to not have trans people on the court competing against them. So the reality is right now, there's so many people that aren't listening to that argument. They're simply having a knee-jerk reaction and telling you that this is some type of transphobia. And as we sit here right now, you know, common sense people who are no longer cowed by the outrage mob are like, hey, screw you. We shouldn't do this. I have daughters. I want to protect them. But there's far too many people just taking the L because they don't want to get screamed at. Okay, it's twice in the last week that I've had to invoke Stephen A. Smith to make sense of a segment. And I tell you this, I said this on Fox News Saturday night. I love Stephen A. Smith because he talks like a guy whose anger management pills are wearing off. It's always like, yeah, I was watching the game and the brother was getting fouled, but the ref wasn't calling it. And how you gonna win if you don't get to the line? And you're like, what just happened right there? But that's kind of the shtick. But here he is talking about he's being pro-girls and he's not being anti-trans. I said this on TV last week. I said this on radio all last week. It is so intellectually lazy to say if you don't agree with me, it's because you hate these people. Okay, there is so much more nuance to this conversation. But the reason I reject this particular breed of intellectual laziness so wholeheartedly is it's inspiring a lot of legitimate violence. Okay, we have a big problem in this country with trans shooters right now. Big problem. Okay, and that nutbag who got caught at, outside the Trump resort last night with all kinds of automatic weapons and body armor, it was a guy whose name was Janine. So I have questions. They haven't been answered yet. But the point is, we keep doing this thing in place of civic debate. It's a trans person wants to do this, and if you oppose it, it's because you are a bigot, and because of your bigotry, these people are going to start killing themselves. You want to kill them. You'd be happy if they died. And you're telling people who are injecting all kinds of hormones into their bodies that don't naturally occur there, people who are going through moments of instability, okay, they're already openly admitting to the world they're not comfortable in their own body. That in itself is a major level of instability. But now you start jacking them up with chemicals that aren't naturally occurring and telling them everybody wants to kill them. I don't doubt it freaks them out a little bit.
3: This could be a problem.
1: It's been a huge problem. And it's also just a problem of dishonesty, because nobody, not even in the Stephen A. Smith clip I'm about to play you, is someone who says, like, screw the trans people. Dude, I'm the first one to admit to you. I don't care. E pluribus unum. Out of many, we are one. Be whatever the hell you want in this world, but be it fairly and not at the expense of anyone else. If you watched the Olympics last summer, where an Italian boxer quit rather than getting punched again by an Algerian man because she said she felt like she was getting hit by a car compared to the level of punches she normally experienced in the women's division. That wasn't her saying, I'm a transphobe, kill these people, they don't have a right to exist. That was her saying, geez, I never would have joined sports if I knew I was going to get beat up by a man. You know, we used to call that domestic abuse. Now we just call it women's boxing. But here is Stephen Smith talking about it, clip 30.
4: When you're trying to compete against women, against girls in women's sports, trying to act like there's no advantage when there's no way in hell that there's no advantage. This is not about being anti anything. This is about being pro girls, pro females, pro women, pro ladies. That's what this is about. You can't be a male, born a male, transitioning to female, and think that you should have the right to compete with women. Not in basketball. Not in football. Not in boxing. Not in the UFC. Hell, not even in tennis.
1: Not even in tennis. And we know why it can't be tennis. Because Serena Williams, the greatest female tennis player ever lived, said this.
5: For me, tennis and men's tennis and women's tennis are completely almost two separate sports. So I'm like, if I were to play Andy Murray, I would lose 6-0, 6-0 in 5 to 6 minutes, maybe 10 minutes. Because it's true. It's a completely...
1: Really?
5: It's a completely different sport. The men are a lot faster, and me and they serve harder, they hit harder. It's just a different game, and I love to play women's tennis, and I only want to play girls because I don't want to be embarrassed. I would not do the tour. I wouldn't do Billie Jean any justice. So Andy, stop it.
3: Yeah,
5: I'm not gonna let you kill me.
1: So that's Serena Williams doing this old-fashioned thing called telling the truth. But now, the modern debate we're having is that her comments are irrelevant. Okay, shut up. What is that, transphobia? What is that, bigotry? But she's not the only female player saying it. Aryna Sabalenka, who's the number one female tennis player in the world right now, said the same thing. She supports gender tests to keep men out of women's sports. This is clip 29.
6: The WTA recently announced that, you know, the players will take a one-time gender test. How do you feel about that? The first pro league to go in that direction.
7: I think it's really important to keep the fairness in our tour, and it's obvious that biologically, right, the men are way stronger than women, so I feel like it would be not really fair for the woman to compete against biological men. So I believe it took them a little while to make the decision, and I support it. But for me, I'm focusing on myself, on my goals, you know, whatever it takes. If they want to test us all, I'm happy to do that. It's pretty fair, and let's keep it that way.
1: Another round of applause, because it's actual courage. Because she is a woman that would get, you know, and it's unbelievable backlash coming her way in the comments. I don't know what she's dealing with in real life. But believe me, a lot of people out there have dug their emotions in on this reality that if you don't let men compete against women, you are the bad guy. Okay, Seth Moulton is just such a pandering loser. Here he is apologizing in his own debate up in Boston, and he's apologizing to the trans community because he had previously said he has two little girls and he doesn't want them getting beat by a man. But now he's running for a higher office and he's on the debate stage being like, I just want to apologize for saying the truth. You know, it's so embarrassing. Here it is, clip 31.
8: You said when you were asked about student athletes who are transgender, to anyone out there listening tonight, anyone in the LGBTQ community or anyone else, I stand with you because I've always stood with you. But after the last presidential election, you said, I have two little girls. I don't want them getting run over on a playing field by a male or formerly male athlete. Congressman Moulton, which is it?
9: To the trans community, feeling the weight and the pain of the Trump administration policies, I deeply recognize your trauma. And I'm sorry if my comments hurt you.
10: That was absolutely dreadful.
1: So embarrassing. Feeling the pain of the Trump administration. Guys, at some point you have to have honest conversations in this country. If you are a trans person in America, you have more rights, you have more acceptance, you have more latitude in your career, your social life, your personal life than any other trans person anywhere else in the world. If you were living in the Middle East right now, they would light you on fire and kill you. Something to think about as you keep voting for these Sharia law socialists. But the reality is, okay, this is all a level of fake oppression. Because if you are a biological man who now wants to celebrate permanent Halloween and dress as a woman year round, because that's what you identify as, you're allowed to. No one says you can't. Okay, the only place you're running into restrictions is in the same area I'm running into restrictions. I'm not allowed in the ladies' room either because I am a biological man. Okay, after you get a boob job, get your lips done, have your cheeks raised, have your eyes tightened, and anything else you might do down below. Okay, do you know what the biological difference between you and me is? Nothing. So you're allowed to use the bathroom that corresponds to your gender assigned at birth. You're allowed to compete in the sports rooms, the sports leagues that corresponds to your gender assigned at birth. None of that stuff is changing. You're not actually losing those rights. You're just not being allowed to invent new ones at the expense of those people. And when you hear them say things like, no, this is exclusionary. Sports is about inclusion. Okay, understand that you are already included in the division you biologically belong in. Understand the example I gave yesterday is I'm a 49-year-old man. Okay, if I wanted to go identify as a Little League baseball player, are they going to let me compete in the Little League World Series? Okay, and you say, well, of course not, Jimmy. That's because you're not actually a Little League player. You're just somebody who identifies as one. Yes, and the same goes for you.
3: Oh, you're right. And when you're right, you're right. And you're always right.
0: The critics have spoken.
11: Well, that was different. Yep, lousy, but different.
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18: From the Freedom 1400 Traffic Center. Golf Links near Swan reported debris or wood in the roadway. Golf Links near Swan got some backups on Aviation Parkway eastbound approaching and passing Keno Parkway. Road work in that area. Road work in a closure, 22nd Street closed between Tucson Boulevard and Cherry Bell Stravenue. The flood watch in effect until 11 tonight, 80 the low, 101 tomorrow, 102 now. And I'm Cricket with your Freedom 1400 in traffic.
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3: Jimmy, back in action on Fox Across America. Sonny joined Nelson in the On Deck Circle. Then we're going to get to some of your calls. I want to play this for you really quickly. This is Natalie Nakasi in the WNBA saying trans men should be allowed in women's sports. Clip 33.
4: I think, thank you for that question. I think just in terms of how I'm seeing it is, if I could answer with, like, for me, sports is about belonging. It's about inclusivity. It's about allowing everyone to be their authentic self. You know, I'm big on that just because I have been criticized for my height, for my ethnicity. I've been in those, you shouldn't belong here, many times. And for me, I don't want that space, especially Golden State, to ever feel like that. So I'm all about women, little girls deserving to play, and that includes trans women.
3: Oh, good goodness. Come on, lady.
5: Have you ever had a checkup?
3: It was such a perfect soundbite to the end. Inclusion, yes. People, ethnicities should be tolerated, yes. Your height, of course. Okay, all of this stuff is cool. But when you got to, I'm all about women, check. Little girls deserving to play, check. That includes trans women.
6: Get her out. Get her out of here.
3: That's enough out of you. Trans women are called men, and they should just play in the men's division. Or if this is that big of a deal, just create a trans division. You know what I'm saying? And just let them go play. And then you have something fair. But that's when you realize the grift here. That's been mentioned from a billion pundits. Nobody ever goes, yeah, that's great. Because understand that if the problem goes away, they can no longer engage in this grift of fundraising off of it and calling people bigots and saying, that's why when the midterms come, love is on the ballot. You vote for Democrats. So a jacked man who wasn't good in his division can beat the snot out of all the Democratic women and take away a trip to the medal podium because love. And you're like, wait a minute. Unless you love scams, I don't feel like we have the same definition. We'll get into it. Sonny Joy Nelson's coming by. Don't go away.
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18: From the Freedom 1400 Traffic Center. A collision and backups. Congress and Granada with your backups westbound. On Congress as you approach Granada, we've got some slowing eastbound Aviation Parkway near Keno. Road work on Grant east of Country Club all the way to Swan. Slowing you down, you could use Pima instead. Backups on Alvern on at Grant. And for your weather, flood watch in effect till 11 tonight. 80 the low, 101 tomorrow, 102 now.
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0: is Fox Across America with Jimmy Failla, fired up to talk to this next guest. Not only is she a former special assistant to President Trump, White House Director of Media Affairs, but she's one of the few people crazy enough to come on this show twice. Sunny Joy Nelson is back. Nobody saw this coming. Hey, girl.
1: Jimmy, thank you for having me. I appreciate you giving me another chance.
0: Well, listen, it's not you, it's me. Most people come on this show once and they're like, all right, this guy's clearly on Tide Pods or tequila and we should probably go somewhere else. But not you, Sunny Joy Nelson. You just came right back.
1: I see through it. I see the good in everybody.
0: We love that about you. Did you watch any of these crazy primaries last night? Because it was kind of hard to see the good in everybody if you were voting for the guy who said America deserved 9/11.
1: I know, that is true. I should probably revise my statement there. Yeah, last night was crazy, or should I say this morning was crazy, because we didn't have the results until this morning, which in itself is a terrible thing and something that we have to fix as a nation. There should be election day.
0: Imagine.
1: And we should know that night who won the election. We shouldn't have to wait until the next day to find out who won. All of that aside, this guy, he portrays himself as a capitalist. He's not radical. He's not, you know, crazy like we try to make him out to be. He is. This is someone that spoke at six different DSA events. You don't speak at a DSA event if you don't also agree with their platform. Their platform of getting rid of the U.S. Senate, defunding the Department of War, getting rid of the presidency, government-run grocery stores. Just the most crazy ideas. And yet the Democratic Party continues to prop him up. And we see they got what they wanted last night.
0: Yeah, they did. And you know what it is? And I think you know this. In politics, obviously, specifically the Democrat Party, the donors are really running this thing. You know, the donors picked Kamala. The donors, for all intents, has picked Biden. The donors picked Hillary and jobbed Bernie in 2016. And right now in their party, there's a lot of like mainstream Democrats who are doing like the big tent thing. We've got a big tent. They're not actually welcome in that tent if the socialists have their way. But the point is they have to embrace the DSA because that's where the finance, that's where the money is. Like the DNC does not have money right now. So it's like being a high school kid. If you're in high school and somebody has beer money, that kid's very popular. You know what I'm saying? That's kind of the DSA.
1: Yeah, that's true. Although it's a little perplexing to me because I don't quite understand the mindset of the donors as to why they think that this radical socialist platform is going to be what wins them the majority in November. You know, we know it's going to be an uphill battle for Republicans as it historically is. But if they continue to prop up these socialist candidates, candidates that want to make sure you don't have any control over your thermostat in your own home, that you have to set it to 78 degrees in the middle of summer, those are policies that the American people, the general electorate, are going to say, hold on, wait a minute. I don't want anything to do with that. I want to keep having a safe community, a safe neighborhood. I want to make sure the border is closed. I want my taxes to stay low. I want to get a refund on my no tax on tips, no tax on overtime. All of these things that the Democrats, I can't quite wrap my mind around why they are embracing these policies, because it seems common sense to me that it's not going to be a winning strategy.
0: Yeah, it's really weird. We're talking to the great Sunny Joy Nelson. That's how she describes herself. And stop it. But a lot of them are running on like abolishing ICE. And that is so psychotic. ICE has like the most difficult and necessary job in society, which is going after the worst of the worst criminals that are in this country illegally. And it reminds me of like 2020 when everybody wanted to defund the police. And of course, the running joke was like, okay, let's say you do that. Everybody in favor of defunding the police is calling the police if something goes wrong immediately. You know what I'm saying? And ICE is a similar cliche, you know? So back to your point of you don't know why they're doing it. What my guess is, I don't know this is true. Okay. But I believe there's obviously a wing of the Democrat Party that's just going to oppose anything the president does. It's like this knee-jerk reaction. It's baked into the cake. But I bet you there are donors out there that are playing a longer game where they don't necessarily need to win all of these races so much as they need to normalize these viewpoints. Because even if they take one or two cycles to catch on, I think that's the real danger here. The average person probably thinks if we defeat it this fall, it just goes away. That's kind of not how it works. They play a longer game.
1: Yeah, well, that's true. And we even saw it when Kamala Harris was running. She ran to the left, super far to the left, and embraced these ideologies. We see how that worked out for her, of course, in the election. But we saw it then, and now it's to a new level where you have straight up socialists running and the Democrats saying, yes, of course, we're a big tent party. Come on in. We'll embrace you. But what's interesting to me is you're going to have the Democrat establishment fighting with these radicals on the left. They have 90 days to figure this out.
0: Yeah.
1: You know, 3 months to go until they are up against Republican candidates, America First candidates. And it seems like they're not really doing a good job of uniting the party.
0: Yes.
1: Even though, you know, we expect it to be difficult for Republicans in November. They keep running these people. They keep running on their fractured party, no real coalition. They don't really have that much that they're for other than they're against the president. Anything the president is for, they're against it. They're going to really face, I think, what I'm hopeful will be a red wave in November, and will continue to be able to implement the president's agenda for the last 2 years of his term.
0: Wouldn't that just be swell? The problem is, even like the Kamalas of the world, she's called to like break up the Electoral College, stack the court. Isn't it kind of funny how everybody says they want to stack the court, doesn't want to start now? You know what I'm saying? Yeah. Like, because obviously it's not about any type of, you know, judicial balance. It's obviously them trying to stack the court in their image, which is kind of the opposite of protecting democracy and the constitution. Like, it's such a scam. And I'm amazed more people don't see through it. Like, I went to community college. I was a cab driver. I'm a grown man that plays video games. Like, if I can see through this, shouldn't the average voter have caught on to this by now?
1: Well, that's exactly how I feel about these socialist policies.
0: Yeah.
1: Because as I'm listening to, as I'm watching the news, all different forms of news, I'm scrolling on social media, and I'm seeing person after person, Democrat after Democrat, leadership, you know, whoever it may be, making concessions for these socialist policies and saying, well, you know, they just want better health care for everybody. No. How do you not see through that? How do you not look at the policies that these individuals are putting forth, the platform that they're standing on, and saying that is a recipe for disaster that is going to wreak havoc on our community, on our entire country? And it doesn't stop there. Socialism doesn't stop. Once you start giving your rights back to the government's not going to say, okay, that's enough, I'm good. They're going to keep taking until you have zero individual liberties left and you are left reliant on the government for absolutely everything. And then what do you know? We're in a communist society. So it's very concerning, and I hope that Republicans do an overall better job of tackling this socialist issue, of really bringing it to light, showing where it came from, what it does, and how we really have to create enthusiasm for the party to be mobilized in November.
0: Yeah, I think that's the where the economy kicks in, because that's like the one thing you can really lean into that everybody cares about and that matters probably more than anything else except people's safety. So, I mean, if the Iran war actually ends for the 48th time this week, but it like ends, then all bets are off. And my guess is that's where this thing is headed. And they do sound very confident about that. I don't know if you have different sources than I do, but I will say this. I drove a taxi in New York City for a long time, so I know half the Iranian army. So I am confident right now that we're going to land this plane, Sonny Joy Nelson. What say you?
1: I'm confident, too. The president has said, you know, he's given the directive to say, I'm going to give them one final chance, which I don't think he has said yet recently. He said it this one time. But I do feel confident that in the president's negotiation team, and also that he's going to stick by his word in saying, if we're giving you this last chance, he wants people to live. You know, he wants peace at heart. And he's going to give Iran the last opportunity to make a deal that could be so beneficial for them, for the entire Middle East, that could revitalize their entire country, give them a chance to be, you know, a true trading partner with regional allies.
0: Yeah.
1: He's giving them a chance to be something that they never could have been without his help. And this is the best chance that they're going to have at that. So I'm hopeful, that the strait will open, that we'll get to a peace deal, and that gas prices will come back down. We saw when we had an MOU there for a little while, gas prices coming down, things looking good for Republicans. And I'm hopeful that we will get to that as well. But one thing I will say is that the president does what's best for the American people. Maybe not what's best for him politically at that moment, but that's because he's playing the long game.
0: Yeah.
1: He knows that Iran can't have a nuclear weapon. It's bad for the world. It's bad for the United States. It's bad for Israel.

0: Thank you for having me.
1: We'll do it again. There she goes, the great Sunny Joy Nelson. Things she talked about at the end there about how Trump is giving Iran this final last chance. And he's been taking heat for saying that. And what nobody acknowledges is, you know, we were told he's like this hothead that's going to get us into World War III and kill everybody. But the hallmark of the Trump presidency has been peace deals, absent this situation in Iran, where he's trying to provide a longer term stability. You know, the challenge is, again, it is Iran and they don't really keep promises, you know, and that has been the challenge in over the course of the last 50 years. But they're trying to create a new order for energy and the actual structure of that region, and that the Arabic nations are going to normalize full relations with Israel and let commerce be that guiding principle. And the truth is, Iran is probably not going to accept those values as their own. What they're trying to do right now is box them out in a way where it's its own controlled detonation. You know, Iran's going to be run by nut jobs, but their ability to impede Congress and destabilize the region is going to go away. That's the end goal here, beyond the nuclear war. That and maybe getting gas below $4.80 a gallon or whatever the hell you're paying. You know, when I was in Lake Tahoe a week and a half ago, it's so crazy because Lake Tahoe is 72 miles round. There's a Nevada side. There's a California side. The gas on the Nevada side is $2.80 cheaper a gallon than it is in California because of all those dopey big government climate policies that throw a $2 tax on every gallon of gas you buy. So imagine a world where you might even be able to buy gas in California without turning tricks behind the gas station. That's the world Trump envisions. Back after this.
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13: From the Freedom 1400 Traffic Center. With collisions reported, Tucson and Broadway, Broadway Boulevard and Tucson. A crash that occurred downtown Congress near Granada and earlier was mostly affecting westbound Congress at Granada. Some slowdowns both directions on Alvernon at Grant. Travel there down to one lane each direction. No left turns permitted. Flood watch in effect till 11 tonight, 80 the low, 101 tomorrow and 101 now. I'm Cricket with your Freedom 1400 traffic.
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0: There it is. Fox Across America with Jimmy Fallon. Going to get to Bruce Blakeman, a Republican nominee for governor here in my state of New York in the very next hour. So if you're listening on WOR, yo, get it together. We got to make some moves. Bruce Blakeman now within 4 points of Kathy Hochul, who is a buffoon. And I got to tell you this. If there is a way in California and New York to actually get states that have been dominated by one-party rule back into the Republican column just long enough to force any accountability whatsoever on Democrat leadership, it is a win for everybody in every state in this country. The reason I say that is New York and California have the two biggest economies. They do the most spending. They're also alienating the most revenue, which means a lot of the bailouts that go to their entitlement programs come from you, the taxpayer.
1: Just hold on to your pocketbook. They just put a lien on your money, your savings, and your retirement.
0: It's something President Trump talked about last night. He was on with my man Trace Gallagher on Fox News at night. And he was talking about how come none of the people interviewing socialist candidates ever ask them like about their policies. Like, how would this work? How would we pay for it? Why is this different than all the other countries that went bankrupt and starved everybody to death? Here it is, clip three.
2: They don't talk about it, really. They don't. You turn on NBC fake news or ABC, which is the worst of all, or CBS or CNN, any of them. They don't talk about that. They talk about as positive as you can talk, which isn't easy to do. But they don't talk about the consequences, because it's all about the consequences. Right. And a guy like this is just look at his views. And then they change the views for the election. Now, they're actually having to go a little bit right, which is, you know, very hard for them to do. But it's a very sad thing when you look at it.
0: Okay. And he's just talking about the consequences of one party rule, in truth, beyond the socialism. It's the fact that when you have any party, okay, let's say I'm a Republican, okay? If I lived in a town that voted Republican 200 years in a row, things are going to be bad. Like, they're not going to get better. They're going to get worse. Why? Because these are human beings. They are politicians. And if they know that you're going to vote for the Republican, no matter what happens, then nothing needs to happen if they're just going to keep getting elected.
3: I think he's got a point.
0: All they want to do is run on problems. Nobody wants to solve them. John Thune, Senate leader, that dirtbag, so mad at Thune. He was asked at his press briefing this morning about whether we could go ahead and finally pass the SAVE Act, break the filibuster, any of that stuff. He said no. He said we should just campaign on it, which means what? He doesn't want to do anything. Why are we campaigning on pass the SAVE Act? We already have the Senate, the House, and the presidency.
4: Oh, wow.
0: So let's go have an election. And if best case scenario, we have the Senate, the House, and the presidency, we can do that thing that we're refusing to do now while we control the Senate, the House, and the presidency. Straight clown. Listen to this. Clip 20.
5: There are no Democrats who are going to vote for this. All 47 voted against the SAVE Act.
0: Can I stop for a second, Josh? Really quick. If he says there are no Democrats who are going to vote for this, that means you're not negotiating with them until some of them will. I don't expect all of them to vote for it, but the way politics has always worked, it always starts without the necessary votes, and then you go get the votes by making deals.
6: This is politics as usual.
0: But this guy doesn't want to solve your problem. He wants to run on it as a political cudgel. 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
5: There are no Democrats who are going to vote for this. All 47 voted against the SAVE Act 5 times. So let's make this an issue in the campaign. How about we go out and turn our fire on Democrats and make it about them opposing the SAVE Act?
7: He's trying to fire on you.
5: So we're not, that's the point. So we're not getting any Democrats. The second thing is we are not getting rid of the legislative filibuster. The votes aren't there to do that. I've made it abundantly clear many, many times. And it seems to me some days that I'm the only one here who can count to 50. In this town, but we don't have the votes to get rid of the filibuster, and we aren't flipping 10 Democrats to vote for the Save America.
8: You ought to be ashamed of yourself.
0: Because he's lying. They don't need 10 Democrats. You only need 50 votes to pass legislation, with J.D. Vance serving as the 51st tiebreaker. 60 votes is the thing if you want to abolish the filibuster. But do you understand, if you let them use the filibuster, they use the filibuster. Okay, and when they're done using it, you vote, and the rule is still 50.
3: He doesn't need 10 votes. He's lying. And he's out there flat out saying, we need to turn our fire on the Democrats, which is great if you're trying to win an election. But if the guy you just won the last election for says he's not going to do the thing that 84% of you want, he is as big of a charlatan as anybody you might be voting against in the Democrat Party.
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12: In Washington State, smoke is still a concern for some. ABC Samara Theodore.
13: We are anticipating some of the heaviest extreme wildfire smoke to be situated just north of Spokane. And then this does make its way meandering all the way south into Utah, Richfield, Utah, seeing some very heavy smoke as well. So smoke is a real issue out there.
12: GOP Senators Lisa Murkowski and Bill Cassidy met behind closed doors with Acting Attorney General Todd Blanche for more than an hour. Both were tight-lipped about whether they'll support his nomination. Murkowski has been noncommittal.
14: I think it was a good conversation that Senator Cassidy and I had. And it was a good sit-down, let's just say.
12: Now, if Senator Mitch McConnell is absent for Blanche's vote, the acting AG can only afford to lose two other Republican votes. And Senator Susan Collins has already said she